The time of sadness has arrived. The time of grief has arrived. The time when hearts scream with pain has arrived. The month of Muharram has arrived. O Hussein, if it weren't for you, life would have ceased to exist, no matter how much we would persist. If it weren't for you, our blood would have dried, humanity would have died, we couldn't have gone against the evil tide, no matter how much we tried. O Hussein, you taught us how to give our everything to protect one thing and not complain. You taught us how to stand for justice and not to surrender to injustice and not complain. You taught us how to give an infant, how to give a son, to lose a brother, to lose faithful men and still not complain. O Hussein, you give me the highest inspiration to have righteous indignation upon seeing evil domination. You give me the courage to sacrifice upon seeing virtue overcome by vice, hoping to meet you one day in paradise. You give me the patience to bear whatever there is a human could in a time of rampant falsehood. Today, your battle still goes on. Today is Ashura, and here is Karbala. O Hussein, you're the reason we hold our heads up high. You're the reason women wail and big men cry. You're the reason our hearts still beat. You're the reason martyrdom is so sweet. You're the beacon of guidance and ark of salvation. You're the reason I sing this song of lamentation. 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
1: Ar-Rahman Ar-Rahim.
0: The All-Beneficent, the All-Merciful. Master of the day of retribution.
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0: I think it suffices to say that we have reached the doorstep of Muharram. And every mu'mina knows what lies behind this door. Behind this door are the nights of Hussein alayhi salam. Behind this door are the worried looks of Rasulullah and Amirul Mu'mineen. Behind this door are the tears of Zahra. Behind this door is the tiredness of Zainab. Behind this door is the spear in the chest of Ali ibn al-Akbar. Behind this door is the arrow in the neck of Ali ibn al-Asghar. Behind this door are the severed arms of Abu al-Fadl al-Abbas on the sand. Behind this door are the pieces of Qasim gathered by Hussein's hand. Behind this door is Karbala. Behind this door is Ashura. And I apologize in advance. This Muharram is not like the Muharrams of before. I will be speaking for about 35 minutes. But if you feel tired, remember the tiredness of Zainab alayhi salam. At least you're sitting down. Remember the time when the caravan of Aba Abdullah alayhi salam were made to stand at Bab al-Sa'a, Bab al-Tumah for hours upon hours upon hours. This Muharram is not like the Muharrams of before. Imam al-Ridha alayhi salam says in a riwayah that when the month of Muharram would dawn, my father Imam Musa al-Kadhim alayhi salam, Bab al-Hawa'ij, would not be seen laughing anymore. And such a grief would overcome him that it would be visible in his state. And when the 10th day of Muharram would come, that day of Muharram would be a day of grief, calamities and weeping for my father Imam Musa al-Kadhim alayhi salam. In another tradition, Imam al-Ridha alayhi salam says to Rayyad ibn al-Shabib, Ya ibn al-Shabib, in kunta baki al-lishay, fabki lil-Husayn alayhi salam. 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

And as Allah subhanahu wa ta'ala gives such a big reward for crying over Hussein alayhi salam. Because when you shed tears for Aba Abdullah al-Hussein alayhi salam, then you're manifesting this love, this harara that is within your heart. When you come for the raising of the alam of Abu al-Fadl al-Abbas and you pay your respect here and you do istiqbal, welcoming of the month of Muharram here, then you're manifesting this love for Imam al-Hussein alayhi salam. Understand this with ma'rifah, and at this point in time I want to signify the importance of this. Ayatullah Allama Taqi Ja'afari, may Allah subhanahu wa ta'ala have mercy on his soul. He was one of our greats. He reached the level of ijtihad at the age of 28, some say. He was one of our greats. He was standing in the shrine of Amirul Mu'mineen. He says, I was standing in the shrine of Amirul Mu'mineen, and all of a sudden I saw one of our greats, his senior, Ayatullah Jawad Ansari Hamadani, enter into the shrine of Amirul Mu'mineen. He says, he was one of our greats, an arif, an alim, Ayatullah Jawad Ansari Hamadani. He says, as soon as he entered into the shrine of Amirul Mu'mineen, we stood by the dhari' of Amirul Mu'mineen, and we started speaking about a few matters. And all of a sudden, I see that his vision has gone elsewhere. When I see that his vision has gone elsewhere, I realize that this is a moment of his spiritual disclosure, a mukashifa. So I stay away from him, I move away from him. I go to the side, I start praying Salat Ja'far Tayyar, and after a period of time, I rejoin him again. And as I rejoin him again, he says to me, Aghataki Ja'afari, do you know what I've seen right now? I ask him, what have you seen right now? He says, I've seen a scene from the day of judgment. I saw that there was a believer. This believer was being punished a lot. And as he was being taken for punishment, he looked worried. But the thing about this believer was that he had a deep love for Imam Hussein alayhi salam. And how he would manifest this love of Imam al-Hussein alayhi salam was that when he would see the flags of Abu al-Fadl al-Abbas and Imam al-Hussein, he would step forward, take that flag and kiss this flag of Imam al-Hussein alayhi salam. Look at the ma'rifah. Many of us walk by, enter into the center without coming and paying attention and knowing what is at hand here. He used to come forward and kiss the flag of Imam al-Hussein alayhi salam. As soon as he was being taken for punishment, all of a sudden, who passes from the area? Aba Abdullah. As soon as his eyes fall on Imam al-Hussein alayhi salam, he cries out, Ya Aba Abdullah, I loved you a lot in this world. As soon as he says this, Aba Abdullah comes forward. He asks the angels, he says to them, give me the book of deeds of this individual. He takes the book of deeds and he says, he takes out a pen and he writes one sentence in that book of deeds and he gives it back to them. And the punishment stops. He says, I asked Agha Jawad Ansari Hamadani, what was that thing that the Imam wrote with his pen in that book of deeds? He replied by saying, the Imam wrote, Ya Mubaddil As-Sayyi'at Bil-Hasanat. Ya Mubaddil As-Sayyi'at Bil-Hasanat means, oh, the one who turns evil deeds into good deeds, forgive this individual. Tears for Imam al-Hussein alayhi salam. Manifesting this love of Imam al-Hussein alayhi salam is no simple matter. Take it with ma'rifah. Imam al-Rida alayhi salam continues. He says, Ya ibn Shabib, in sarraka an takuna ma'ana fi darajat al-ula, fahzan li huznina, wafrah li farahina, wa alayka bi walayatina. He says, Ibn Shabib, if you wish to be with us in those lofty stations of Jannah, be aggrieved in our grief, be happy in our happiness, and upon you is our walaya. Okay, and we begin our discussion from here today. What does it mean to be on the walaya of the Ahlul Bayt? What does it mean to be on the walaya of Abu Abdullah al-Hussein alayhi salam? Do we think that is sufficient that we claim to love Imam al-Hussein alayhi salam? We come attend the wiladat and the shahadat of the Ahlul Bayt alayhim as-salam and we go back home and we think that's it? Is this what the reality of walaya actually is? If this is what we think walaya is, then we're deeply mistaken. The root word of walaya, the walaya comes from the root walaya. Okay. When we say that two things are in a relationship of wilaya, that means these two things are so stuck together that there exists no gap between them.
when we say these two fingers. I cannot say these two fingers are in a

relationship of wilaya at this moment in time because there exists a gap. But as soon as I put these two fingers together like this, then I can say that these two fingers are in a relationship of wilaya. There is a ittihad bayn al-za'iri wal-mazur. There is a unity between the visitor and the visited. When you come for the majalis of Imam al-Husayn alayhi salam, you are essentially visiting Imam al-Husayn alayhi salam. You're doing the ziyarah of Imam al-Husayn alayhi salam. Walaya means that there is an existential unity between your soul and the soul of Imam al-Husayn alayhi salam, between your aims and the objectives of Imam al-Husayn alayhi salam, between your priorities and the objectives of Imam al-Husayn alayhi salam, between your fikr, your thinking, and the objectives of Imam al-Husayn alayhi salam. This is what walaya means. After all, what were the objectives of Imam al-Husayn alayhi salam? What did the Imam rise to do? What did the Imam give his blood and the big blood of his 6-month-old child for? The objectives of Imam al-Husayn alayhi salam were two. The very first objective of the Imam was to destroy servitude and submission to anything other than Allah subhanahu wa ta'ala completely, to the tyrants completely. And the second objective of Imam al-Husayn alayhi salam was to prepare the ground, was to prepare the environment for submission and servitude to Allah subhanahu wa ta'ala only. The Imam says, مِثْلِي لَا يُبَايُعُ مِثْلَ. He doesn't say, I cannot do bay'ah of Yazid. He says, a person like me cannot do bay'ah of a person like him. Meaning in every single time there will be the likes of Yazid and there will be the likes of Husayn alayhi salam. The mission of Imam al-Husayn alayhi salam is no joke. It is not a simple matter. مِثْلِي لَا يُبَايُعُ مِثْلَ. What does the Imam give his blood for? He gives the blood to revive the people's sensitivities towards the halal and the haram of Allah subhanahu wa ta'ala, towards the likes and the dislikes of Allah subhanahu wa ta'ala. What does he say when he's leaving? He says, أَلَا تَرَوْنَ أَنَّ الْحَقَّ لَا يُعْمَلُ بِهِ وَالْبَاطِلَ لَا يُتَنَاهَا عَنْهِ. Do you not see that haqq is not being acted upon? Do you not see that batil, falsehood, is not being shunned against? And then the Imam says, فَإِنِّي لَا أَرَى الْمَوْتَ إِلَّا سَعَادَةً وَلَا الْحَيَاةَ مَعَ الظَّالِمِينَ إِلَّا بَرَمًا. He says, I do not see death except as a happiness. And I do not see life alongside the zalimeen, the oppressors, as nothing but a humiliation, as nothing but a disgrace, as nothing but an annoyance, the Imam is saying. And then the Imam issues that vital statement. The Imam says, إِنَّ النَّاسْ عَبِيدُ الدُّنْيَا. The people of this world are slaves of this dunya. وَالدِّينُ لَعِقٌ عَلَىٰ أَلْسِنَتِهِمْ. This religion is just lip service on their tongue. يَحُوطُونَهُ مَا دَرَّتْ مَعَايِشُهُمْ. They hold on to this religion as long as their livelihood is secured, as long as things are going easy and smooth for them. فَإِذَا مُحِّسُوا بِالْبَلَاءِ قَلَّ الدَّيَّانُونَ. But when they're put into test and difficulty and tribulation, the truly religious ones turn out to be very few. But pay attention to the word the Imam is using. The Imam is using the word muhisu. What does the word muhisu mean? It shares the same root as tamhis. Tamhis means to filter, to purify in a way that you remove the filth from the pure. The Imam is saying when these individuals are filtered by test and difficulty and tribulation, the religious ones turn out to be very few. And this filtering process has taken place from the time of Rasulullah to the time of Amir al-Mu'mineen, Imam Hassan al-Mujtaba, Sayyid al-Shuhada Aba Abdullah. And it is also taking place within our time. But there's a difference. The difference is this, that the filtering process that takes place in Akhir al-Zaman in our time is more severe than any other filtering process. The Imam Sadiq alayhi salam says, Wallahi, by God, latumahha sunnah. Wallahi, latutayyarunna yameena wa shimala. By God, you'll be tested and you'll be purged. By God, you'll be flown from right to left. حتى لا يبقى منكم على هذا الأمر إلا الأندر فالأندر. Until no one remains on this pure affair of walaya, until the few and the fewest. The Imam says, hayhat, hayhat. لا يكون فرجنا حتى تغربلوا ثم تغربلوا.

ثم تغربلوا. By God, our reappearance, our furlong will never take place until you have been filtered and filtered and filtered. يقولها ثلاث, and the Imam said it three times. What is the purpose of this filtering process, O Imam? حتى يذهب الله الكدر ويبقي الصاف. Until Allah subhanahu wa ta'ala removes the filth and lets the pure remain.

ordinary matter. But now we understand the filtering process will take place and is taking place at this moment in time. As we have hope in the salvation of Imam al-Hussein alayhi salam, we should also carry a fear that we don't be filtered in this process. What are the mechanisms of this filtering process? From the beginning of time till this now, this filtering process has three mechanisms. And remember this as you enter into the holy month of Muharram. The very first mechanism of this filtering process is the call of the truth. Do you respond or do you not respond? Do you say labbaik or do you not say labbaik? The second mechanism of this filtering process is the cry of the oppressed, the cry of the madnoom. And the third mechanism of this filtering process is the cost of facing the oppressor, facing the dhalim of the time. This is a serious discussion. We see these three mechanisms in place when Imam al-Hussein alayhi salam begins his movement. We see this mechanism in place in every single time of the Imam. And I wish to present one example, and then we move on to our time, and then we move on to masa'ib. And if you don't take anything from this lecture, take this one example. The example of Amir al-Mu'mineen alayhi salam. When you go home after this lecture, go home, open Nahjul Balagha, and open Sermon 27 of Nahjul Balagha. And go read what Amir al-Mu'mineen alayhi salam has to say. It will break your heart. What is the context? The Imam says that I've heard that the forces of Muawiyah have entered into the town of Al-Anbar in Iraq, which is under the governorship of Amir al-Mu'mineen alayhi salam. They have raided the town, and they've entered upon the houses of the Muslim woman and the non-Muslim woman. And they have stripped them of their jewelry, from their necks, from their hands, from their arms, from their legs. This is what has happened. To which these women could only respond by saying, Inna lillahi wa inna ilayhi raji'un. This is the context. The Imam encourages all of those individuals around him. He says, raise your voices. Stand up to these individuals. But he's met with silence. The Imam says, you've shattered my counsel to such a degree that these individuals of Muawiyah, they say that Amir al-Mu'mineen does not know how to fight. And who knows how better to fight than me? I rose for battle in my 20s and here I am crossing my 60s. But then he says that one line that breaks the heart. But a leader that is not obeyed can have no opinion. The madlumiyya of Amir al-Mu'mineen alayhi salam. And then the Imam says one thing, that this is what has happened with these women, this Muslim and non-Muslim woman. They've entered upon their houses, stripped them of their jewelry, and this is how they responded. And then the Imam says one sentence to which I wanted to bring you upon. The Imam then says that if a Muslim were to die out of grief upon hearing just this, that this is what has happened, then that grief would not be blameworthy. Rather, it would be justified if he were to die out of grief upon just hearing this. This was what the reaction of Amir al-Mu'mineen alayhi salam was when he heard that individuals entered upon the houses of Muslim and non-Muslim women and stripped them of their jewelry. What would be Amir al-Mu'mineen alayhi salam's reaction if he was to see now, and if he would be in this time to see what we have seen with our eyes in the last 3 years? What would be the reaction of Amir al-Mu'mineen? And what was our reaction? Rather, the question is not this, that what have we seen in the last 3 years? The question becomes, what haven't we seen in the last 3 years? 70,000 plus human beings slaughtered in front of our own eyes in Gaza. Their blood slaughtered in front of our own eyes. Every single one of them had a story. Every single one of them had a life. We've seen body pieces in plastic bags. We've seen that 19-year-old student Sha'ban, as a missile hits his tent and that tent is set on fire, he's burning inside the tent and his hand is sticking out from inside. We've seen that on video, asking for help from us and me and you. We've seen 1.1 million Muslims, Shia of Amir al-Mu'mineen, displaced in South Lebanon, living on the streets in South Lebanon.

We've seen the pure blood of a wali of Allah subhanahu wa ta'ala spilt before our own eyes. Spilt before our own eyes. That individual who taught us what Labbaik Ya Hussein means. That individual who taught us what Hayhat Minna Dhilla means. It is the manifestation of the principles of Karbala taking place in front of our eyes. The Yazid of today in the form of Trump says unconditional surrender. And the son of Hussein alayhi salam says that this word of surrender is not in our dictionary. We only surrender ourselves in front of Allah subhanahu wa ta'ala. We will kill you, kill me, no problem. And he is killed in the holy month of Ramadan, the month of fasting and the Quran, in a state of fasting and reciting the Quran, with his fist clenched and with his injured arm that he could not even lift to protect him from the rubble. The pure blood of ulama has been spilled. The pure blood of leaders has been spilled. 168 school children, our Shia school children, have been killed in Minab. What was our reaction? What was our stance? What voice did we raise? In the last 3 years, multiple times we've seen the Quran being burnt. What voice did we raise? One of our teachers in Qom, he says, when the Quran is burnt, that is the equivalent, Allahu Akbar, it is the equivalent of the Imam al-Ma'soom being burnt as one of the Thaqalain. What voice did we raise? What was expected of us during this time? What was expected of us was to take a stance. And I don't know if we took that stance or not. Remember the filtering process. What we was expected of us was to be like the bird of Ibrahim. When Prophet Ibrahim was placed into the fire, there was a small bird going to the river, taking a small amount of water in its beak, coming over this big fire, coming and putting that small water in that fire. Again and again, it kept doing this. Another bird sees that bird. What are you doing? Such a big fire that has taken days upon days to build with your small amount of water and your small beak. You know that you won't be able to extinguish this fire. That bird replies by saying that, I know I won't be able to extinguish this fire, but I want to show the entire world that I was on the side of the oppressed, not on the side of the oppressor. This is the stance that was expected of us to take. Did we take the stance or did we not take the stance? And hence at this particular point in time, these individuals who cry over Imam al-Hussein alayhi salam fall into two categories. The first category are the majority. The second category are the minority. We have to determine which category we're in. The first category keeps Ashura in the calendar. The second category preserves it in the calendar and brings it in this moment in time. The first category curses the Yazid of 61 AH only. But the second category curses that Yazid and also curses the Yazids of today. The first category remembers the Hussein of 61 AH and ignores the Hussein of today, Imam Sahib al-Asli wa Zaman. But the second category remembers that Hussein of 61 AH and brings forward and remembers and prepares for the Hussein of their time. The first category fears discomfort. They don't want to come out of their comfort zone. What will this say? What will that person say? But the second category fears not fulfilling their responsibilities. For the first category, their majlis finishes when they leave the center. But for the second category, their majlis continues after they leave their center. What did we do for these mazloom people of this world? Did we hold? We couldn't even hold a single vigil for the 168 school children being killed. People, non-Muslims, are holding vigils in central London, non-Muslims, for these 168 school children that were killed in Minab. And we couldn't even hold a vigil here within our center. Within the centers. And I'm not tackling anyone. I'm not attacking anyone. I am part of this center. We're meant to build constructively. People may tell me, why are you taking a pessimistic view? But this is the reality of the situation. We cannot hide away from the reality of the situation. We couldn't even hold a vigil where small children from our communities come and sit there, put a flower down. We couldn't even do that much. We couldn't even issue a statement that saying that we are against this killing that is taking place. We couldn't even hold regular dua gathering programs. We couldn't commemorate and gather and galvanize our youth to act in the way of Islam, prepare in the way of Imam Sahib al-Asli wa Zaman. Educational seminar, what couldn't we do and what did we do? And I fear that we may be being filtered

at this moment in time without even realizing it. May Allah subhanahu wa ta'ala save us from this reality. And hence we must realize that the path of Imam al-Husayn alayhi salam is not a path of comfort. It is not a path of ease the way we must have envisioned. The Imam made this absolutely crystal clear when he was leaving. And we end with this. What did the Imam say? مَنْ كَانَ بَاذِلًا فِينَا مُهْجَتَهُ. Whoever is ready to give up his muhja for us when he's leaving Medina. What does muhja mean? Do you have any idea what muhja mean? It is the same word that is being used in the final sajda of Ziyarat Ashura. الَّذِينَ بَذَلُوا مُهَجَهُمْ دُونَ الْحُسَيْنِ. Plural of muhja. Do we know what muhja means? Any idea what muhja means? Muhja means that, you know, when your blood is spilling from your heart and your heart is using all of its blood, that final core of your blood, the lifeblood that remains in your heart till the end, that sustains the functions of your body, your lifeblood that comes out right at the end, that is called muhja. The Imam says, whoever is ready to sacrifice his muhja for us, وَمُوَطِّنًا عَلَىٰ لِقَاءِ اللَّهِ نَفْسَهُ, and his soul is firmly resolved upon meeting Allah subhanahu wa ta'ala, فَلْيَرْحَلْ, then let him set out with me. فَإِنِّي رَاحِلٌ مُصْبِحًا إِنْشَاءَ. For verily I'll be setting out in the morning, inshaAllah. This is what Abu Abdullah al-Husayn alayhi salam said. And the Imam of our time, the mazloom Imam of our time, the lonely Imam of our time, must be crying out the same thing at this moment in time. مَنْ كَانَ بَاذِلًا فِينَا مُهْجَتَهُ. 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And his soul is firmly resolved upon meeting Allah subhanahu wa ta'ala, فَلْيَرْحَلْ, then let him set out with me. What did the Imam say? فَإِنِّي رَاحِلٌ مُصْبِحًا إِنْشَاءَ. I am setting out in the morning, inshaAllah. The Imam must be saying, فَإِنِّي ظَاهِرٌ قَرِيبًا إِنْشَاءَ. For verily I will be reappearing very, very soon. إِنَّهُمْ يَرَوْنَهُ بَعِيدًا وَنَرَاهُ قَرِيبًا بِرَحْمَتِكَ يَا أَرْحَمَ الرَّاحِمِينَ. This is the reality of the situation. The Ashur is meant to take you to the Dhuhur of the Imam. These majalis that are being held, evaluate. Speak to the speakers, speak to the leaders. The mission of Imam Sahib al-Asri wa al-Zaman must be mentioned part and parcel of crying of Imam al-Husayn alayhi salam. Ashur is meant to take you to the Dhuhur of the Imam. But, and we end with this, if we cannot even do this much, if we cannot even take Ashur to the Dhuhur of the Imam, then the least that we can do, the least that we can do is that you do not take this pure Aza of Imam al-Husayn alayhi salam and dilute it into your materialistic terms. Do not bring it into your materialistic terms. What is the disease that is being spread today? I will only recite if this much is given. I will only recite if you provide for me a first class ticket. I will only recite if you provide for me a 5-star hotel. Do not make the mission of Imam al-Husayn alayhi salam a showcase for your good voice. What is happening nowadays? Understand with ma'rifah. Understand what is happening nowadays. The mission of Imam al-Husayn alayhi salam is being diluted to our materialistic lens of this dunya. Boycott those individuals who charge a price for the dhikr of Imam al-Husayn. Here, just a few weeks ago, in Stanmore, as I was leaving the center, one individual, an elderly person from our community, took me to the side. He said, I have a question for you. I said, what is the question? He says, what is your hadiah? He asks me personally, what is your hadiah? It took me by surprise. I said to him, uncle, a hadiah is not a fee. A hadiah cannot be put in advance. A hadiah is a gift. Have you ever seen someone put in advance and condition that this is what my gift should be? Price is being put on the dhikr of Imam al-Husayn alayhi salam and people are silent. The mission of Imam al-Husayn alayhi salam is being used just to showcase my good voice and people are silent. Ma'rifah is being disappeared from our gathering and people are silent. You know what real ma'rifah looks like?
Ayatollah Wahid al-Khurasani is 106 years old at this moment.

time in Qom, he narrates in one of his Dars-e Kharij, in one of his lectures. He says, Mirza Shirazi, rahmatullah alayh, one day was in a gathering. The Noha Khan was the muassis, the founder of the Hawza of Qom, Ayatollah Abdul Karim Ha'iri Yazdi, in his youth reciting a Noha. He begins the Noha, and you know what he says? One line, Dakhalat Zainab ala ibn Marjana. Zainab entered upon Ibn Marjana. As soon as he says this one line, Mirza Shirazi says, "Bas, enough is enough. Enough is enough." He says, Mirza Shirazi cried upon this one line from the morning till afternoon. This is what real ma'rifah looks like. And what have we done with the dhikr of Imam al-Hussein, with the nohas of Imam al-Hussein, with such painful lines of poetry? We've turned them into medleys on Instagram and all over the places. We've turned them into just showcasing our voice. Where is this pain piercing our life? Our life and our hearts. Such painful lines of poetry are being recited and it's having no effect on our hearts. Is this what ma'rifah looks like? The least that we can do is that we do not dilute this mission of Imam al-Hussein alayhi salam. Understand and take it with ma'rifah. When you come, understand whose gathering you've come into. We cannot understand and do idraq of Karbala. We cannot do idraq of Ashura. And to mention this, I enter into this, and we link this with Masa'ib because you've come to cry. Ayatollah Wahid Khurasani, again, in one of his Dars-e Kharij, a scholar narrates, he says, I can never forget that Dars-e Kharij of Ayatollah Wahid before the holy month of Muharram. Perhaps many of you haven't heard this before. He says, I can never forget that Dars-e Kharij of Ayatollah Wahid before Muharram, where he recited the Masa'ib of Imam al-Hussein alayhi salam, and then he said one sentence, that if there is a dhikr, that if someone wishes to do, they can see Karbala with their eyes. They can see Ashura with their eyes. This scholar, he says that one of our classmates, managed to get this dhikr from Ayatollah Wahid. He continued on this dhikr, and after a while we began to stop seeing him in our classes. He disappeared. I went to his home. I asked his children about him. Where is he? He says he doesn't meet with anyone anymore. I told him, give him my name. As soon as they gave him my name, he said to me, come upstairs. As I entered into a room, I saw a strange scene. And before I continue, Ayatollah Wahid said one thing. When he said that there is a dhikr that someone does, they can see Karbala and Ashura, he said, he put one caveat. He said, they'll be able to see everything, but they won't be able to see one scene. And that scene is when the son of Zahra fell from his horse. They won't be able to see this. So I went to him in his room upstairs. I saw a strange scene. I saw that his hair was disheveled. I saw that his collar was undone. And I saw a strange scene. I went to him. I held on to his knees. I sat down. And I said to him, what has happened to you? He replied to me with one sentence. He said, can anyone remain alive after Ashura? Can anyone remain alive after seeing Karbala? And the scholar has passed away now. He says, can anyone stay alive? And then he told me, he said that Agha Wahid said that you won't be able to see one scene, and that is Imam al-Hussein alayhi salam falling from the horse. But I tell you that every scene from Karbala is such that you cannot see it. How Aliyun al-Akbar left the tent. How Abul Fadl al-Abbas bid farewell. You cannot see this. What scene from Imam from the day of Ashura had the Imam the most? I can only think of one thing. The Imam cried upon every single one. But in the Maqatil, you only find one time where the Imam issues that one sentence. And he says, Al-An inkasara dhahri. Now, my back has been broken. Upon whose shahadat did the Imam say this? None other than the shahadat of Abul Fadl al-Abbas. When you've reached the door of Muharram, then you enter through Bab al-Hussein, the door of Hussein alayhi salam. How did the Ibn Fadl al-Abbas bid farewell? He comes to Aba Abdullah after everyone has given their sacrifice. Aliyun al-Akbar is gone. Qasim is gone. Everyone is gone. Abul Fadl al-Abbas begins walking to Imam.

أبو الحسين, the Imam must know what Abu al-Fadl al-Abbas is coming to ask. He comes to Imam al-Husayn alayhi salam and he says one sentence, one sentence. Ya Aba Abdullah, qad qadaqa sadri, ya Aba Abdullah. My chest has become tight, ya Aba Abdullah. Give me permission to go to the battlefield, ya Aba Abdullah. The Imam looks at him and he says, but Abbas, Abbas, you're the standard bearer of my army, you're the alamdar of my army. فَنَظَرَ يَمِينًا وَشِمَالًا. Abu al-Fadl al-Abbas looks towards the right and he looks towards the left and then he looks towards the blessed face of Abu Abdullah and he says, ya Abu Abdullah, but where is that army that I was standing with? Abu Abdullah says, ya Abu al-Fadl, must do one thing. You can hear the cries of Al-Atash and Al-Atash. I request that you go and get some water for the children. Abu al-Fadl al-Abbas is being given a mission by Imam al-Husayn. He enters into that courage in that state of tiredness. It adds energy to his motivation. He enters into the tent and what does he see? He sees all of these children standing and sitting by the mashqizas, by the water. Skins, and as soon as Abu al-Fadl al-Abbas sees them, cries, crying out, Al-Atash, Al-Atash, he grabs one of the water skins and he embarks on his horse. In one hand is the alam, in another hand is a sword or a spear. He enters into the battlefield. Sayyidah Sakina must have gathered all of the children by outside the tent. She must have told them, oh children, do not worry. Our uncle Abu al-Fadl al-Abbas is now going towards the river Furat. You can envision the scene on the day of Ashura. Imam al-Husayn alayhi salam standing there with his loneliness, looking towards the Maidan of Karbala, towards the Maidan of Ashura. Abu al-Fadl al-Abbas is marching towards the river Furat. Look at the haybah and the quwwah of Abu al-Fadl. Umar ibn Sa'd places 4,000 arches by the river Furat. And he says, whatever happens, Abu al-Fadl should not be able to reach the river Furat. The Maqatil say that Abu al-Fadl parted them like the Sea of Musa. The son of Haydal al-Karrar split them, killed 80 of them and enters into the river Furat. At this moment in time, they say that Abu al-Fadl al-Abbas took some water into his hand. Now, I don't know what Abu al-Fadl sees. Normally, when you take water into your hand, you see your own reflection. But the shiddat of the day of Ashura was such that my heart tells me that Abu al-Fadl al-Abbas did not see his own reflection. He must have seen the reflection of Sayyidah Sakina. He must have seen the dry lips of Abu Abdullah. As soon as he fills the mashkiza with his water, he gets back onto his horse. Now this is Abu al-Fadl. His one mission is to get to the tents of Abu Abdullah with this water. He begins marching towards the tent. No one can stop Abu al-Fadl from the front. So what does the shaqiq do? He comes from behind and he severs the right arm of Abu al-Fadl al-Abbas. Abu al-Fadl al-Abbas with his reflexes takes the water skin into his left arm. And he says, "In qata'tumu yamini, if you cut my right hand, I will never sever this religion." He continues marching towards the tent. Another shaqi comes from behind. He severs the left arm of Abu al-Fadl al-Abbas. Abu al-Fadl al-Abbas looks at his left arm falling onto the ground. With his reflexes, he takes the water skin into his mouth and he continues towards that. The enemies are astounded. You can envision the scene on the day of Ashura. A rider without his right arm, without his left arm, with a water skin in his mouth, still marching towards the tent of Abu Abdullah. Another shaqi fires an arrow from afar and it pieces the water skin of Abu Abdullah. And then Abu al-Fadl al-Abbas with his eyes looks towards the water flowing from his... Then they say that Abu al-Fadl with the might of his legs turned the horse back to go back to the river Furat as if to fill the water again. But I would say, ya Abu al-Fadl, even if you reach the river Furat, how will you fill the water skin?
As soon as Abel Fadl starts marching again towards the river Frat, an enemy

If I is an arrow from afar, it pierces the eye of Abulfadl. Abulfadl lowers his head to take out the arrow with his legs. And as soon as he lowers his head, an enemy comes from behind and he hits the head of Abulfadl with an iron rod and he falls onto the ground, calling out, Ya Akha, Adirik Akhak, oh my brother, come to the aid of your brother. I would say one thing. As Zakir sees Abulfadl in his dream, Abulfadl says to him, oh Zakir, why don't you recite my Masail? He says that I recite that you had an arrow in your eye. He says, no, this is not my Masail. I recite that your arms were cut off. This is not my Masail. He says, Ya Abulfadl, what is your Masail? What is your Masiba? Abulfadl responds by saying that, oh Shah, every single shaheed, when they fell on the day of Ashura, they had their hands to protect them. But when I fell, I did not have my hands to protect me. And I fell with my face onto the earth with an arrow in my eye. ألا لعنة الله على القوم الظالمين وسيعلم الذين ظلموا أي منقلب ينقلبون والعاقبة للمتقين مات محسين.

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0: Assalamu alaikum and welcome to the Islamic Pulse talk show. We are talking about preparing for the month of Muharram. Of course, our condolences to you all wherever you are upon the martyrdom anniversaries of Imam Hussein alayhi salam, his family members and his companions, and these upcoming months of Muharram and Safar where we commemorate their martyrdoms and their mission. In order to talk a little bit about how we can prepare for the month of Muharram, we invited Sayyid Samir al-Hakim. Sayyid, assalamu alaikum, welcome to the Islamic Pulse Talk.
1: Wa alaikum assalam wa rahmatullahi wa barakatuh. Thank you for the invite.
0: Jazakallah, thank you for taking time out and joining us on the Islamic Pulse Talk Show. Once again, of course, our condolences to you, your loved ones on the martyrdom anniversaries of Imam Hussein alayhi salam, his family members, his companions, and these upcoming months of Muharram and Safar, where of course we commemorate their martyrdoms, but we also commemorate their missions. One of the things that at the Islamic Pulse talk show we have been doing for a few years now is to try to talk about how we can prepare for the month of Muharram and Safar, of course the 20th Safar being the Arba'een of Imam Hussein alayhi salam, and how we can really truly benefit from these months. Because they are holy months, sacred months, months in which spiritual elevation is occurring in a very miraculous manner, very much like, you know, the holy month of Ramadan and the other holy days in the Islamic calendar. So this year, alhamdulillah, we had the tawfiq to be able to invite you and kind of talk a little bit about how can we prepare for these months of Muharram and Safar. Of course, to be able to fully benefit from them. With that, we hand it over to you in the name of Allah.
1: Thank you so much. Bismillah ar-Rahman ar-Rahim. Condolences to you also and the team and to the viewers. And we begin with the supplication for the hastening of the Imam, inshallah, where inshallah he will be spreading justice and fighting the tyrants. Inshallah. With regards to benefits and how we can benefit from the whole month of Ramadan and Safar, you know, Muharram is known as the month of Imam Hussein, and Imam Hussein is our teacher, our role model, and it's also known as the University of Karbala. So literally what we're trying to do is we're trying to enter this holy month as students of Imam Hussein alayhi salam.
0: Yes.
1: Now if we were to enter the University of Karbala as his students, then we should inshallah graduate from it. And once we graduate from it, we should then act upon what we've learned, right?
0: Not become a professional student like some people do.
1: That means that throughout the year, we should act upon the things that we've learned.
0: Yeah.
1: That requires change. That requires real change, where we enter this month. If we enter this month looking forward to the Latmiyya and to the, you know,
0: the gathering, coming together, socializing, food.
1: All that is good. All that is good. We should look forward to it. That's fine. But these are the, you know, the entrees and the desserts of the event. They're not the main event. The main event is actually understanding what it is that we are supposed to learn from Imam Hussein so that we can make it applicable to our everyday life. If you go into a lecture and you walk out and you haven't learned anything that is applicable practically to you in this modern day and age, then you haven't learned anything. Imagine if I go to university and I learn, for example, if I enter into medicine and I go in there and I want to be a heart surgeon, and they teach you about how to fix a car, for example, right? That's not going to get me anywhere.
0: Yeah, of course.
1: All right, there's no practical application to it. I don't know how the body works. I don't know how the heart works. It doesn't apply to me. So if we're going into Muharram and we're learning about a lecture that's stuck on the 10th of Muharram in the year 61 after Hijrah, right? Then what's the point? We're going to be going there, we're going to be crying, and every tear is worth, you know, whatever it's, the reward is. And, you know, when you cry, when you moan, when you wail, when you beat your chest, all of those have rewards. But can you make it applicable to your everyday life today? If you can, you've learned something, you've made a change.

0: apply it.
1: Yeah.
0: You've become a better person. If not, then it's just another day, right? It's just a ritual that you've attended. Now, before this, I said I'm going to mention Nabi Saleh alayhi salam, and you're like, what's this got to do with the whole point? Let me just tell you a very short story about Nabi Saleh alayhi salam.
1: Yeah,
0: you know,
1: sure,
0: in Surah Al-Shams, Allah subhanahu wa ta'ala swears by the sun and the moon and the skies and the earth, etc. And then he talks about the nafs. وَنَفْسٍ وَمَا سَوَّهَا قَدْ أَفْلَحَ مَنْ زَكَّهَا وَقَدْ خَابَ مَنْ دَسَّهَا. He's talking about the nafs, the soul, and who can benefit from purifying it, and who's going to be doing more harm by doing detrimental things to his soul. And then what does he talk about? He talks about Nabi Saleh alayhi salam. He talks about the camel. The Naqa. Now here's the story behind it. He was living amongst a people who refused to believe in the message that he had given him. So he said towards the end, he was like, you know what? He's over 100 years. And he was like, you know what? This isn't working. I tell you what, let's all go gather your scholars, 70 scholars, the 70 tribes, each has a scholar, each worshiping a particular idol. Let's grab all the scholars. Let's go to this mountain that's muqaddas for them, this holy mountain. You ask me of my Lord anything that you want, and I'll ask of your Lord anything that I want. Okay? Whoever wins this battle, look, you know what? If you win this battle, I'm just going to go with my Lord and leave you. You're going to get rid of me for life. I ain't coming back to you. Okay? That's if you win. But if I win, you're going to have to believe in my Lord. Now, the first message is that he was certain, he had yaqeen about Allah subhanahu wa ta'ala. He didn't say that if you win, I'll worship your God. No, I'll go and, you know, me and my Lord will go. Anyway, the 70 of them go, they go to this holy mountain, they say, all right, ask our Lord anything you want. He goes, okay, what's your name? I don't know, whatever the question is, what's your name? They can't answer. You know, do this, he can't. The idol is just sitting there. Those scholars, right, they truly believed that their lords would be able to answer the Nabi.
1: Especially in such a critical and sensitive situation.
0: Absolutely.
1: Everything is on the line.
0: Was on the line.
1: If you never said anything from before until now, today you need to say something, idol.
0: So they asked the Nabi, like, leave us alone for a minute.
1: Let us talk with the idol.
0: Let's sit on this, right? They undress, they roll on the, like, naked on the desert floor, and they do all this worshiping. Come on, please, you know. Okay, fine. They call him back. He said, now you can ask. He asks again, nothing. And again, nothing. Simple things.
1: Yeah, of course, yeah.
0: I said, like, they're stunned. And now he goes, ask me anything you want of my Lord. So they look at this hard, stoned, huge holy mountain, right? Nothing can penetrate it. And they say, well, we want a camel out of it. Make a camel come out of this.
1: And I believe like a red-haired camel, which is a special kind of camel.
0: It's not just pregnant, like, 10 months.
1: It's not a regular camel.
0: Not a leg.
1: They really thought that they had Nabi Saleh.
0: They had him cornered.
1: Yeah, cornered. Yeah.
0: So he was, okay, no problems. You know, he said, if you were asking this of me, this is impossible. But my Lord, different story. He goes into sajda. Before he takes his head from the sajda, there's this roaring sound. It was so loud, this thunderous sound. They thought they were going to die. You know, those sonic booms, those huge, frightening sounds that can be generated from those sound bombs and supersonic sounds. It was like that.
1: The mountain split open.
0: That mountain split open, and this huge camel, female camel, that, as they described, as they wanted, 10 months pregnant, that is coming out very calmly, chewing away. Right? Oh, there you go. Anything else? They go, make it give birth. Again, he goes into the sajda, the camel gives birth to a smaller camel. Here's where the story is interesting. These 70 so-called scholars who are idolaters, They all believed the miracle that they saw. It happened right in front of their eyes.
1: Yeah.

0: And this is an important message for us. When something happens that is miraculous, we should be taking this as a lesson and not forgetting it.
1: Yeah.
0: You know, it comes in different shapes or forms. Some people have their lives saved. This is a second chance at life. Some people have, you know, different miracles, right? Diseases that have been cured, children when they couldn't have before, whatever the case. These are all miracles. But this was a divine miracle. It was like, you know,
1: it was a serious miracle.
0: Seriously, man, this proved his prophet for beyond any kind of doubt. Mm. And they all believed him. They started walking back. By the time they got back to their villages, 64 of them reverted.
1: Back to idolatry.
0: Back to idolatry. He's a magician. He tricked us. This is, you know, an illusion. 64 out of 70. Mm. And not only that.
1: Yeah.
0: One of those six who continued to believe later also reverted back to idolatry. And it is said that he is the one that first killed the camel.
1: The camel.
0: Yeah. Okay. Now.
1: Yes. It's a lot of interesting points.
0: The point is here, sometimes I can bring a camel out of mountains, make him give birth, and this camel was special, right?
1: Yeah.
0: You know,
1: yeah.
0: It was giving them milk, it was a roaming miracle, a living reminder of God. They couldn't stand it, they ended up, it's a long story, there's a lot of interesting stories with Nabi Saleh. This is just one of it. The point I want to make is sometimes you see things, you go to the universities, you learn from the masters, and you still do not want to believe in what they have to say. Mm. Now, interestingly, the same thing happened to the Prophet Muhammad sallallahu alaihi wasallam. Upon his demise, what did they do when he asked for the pen and paper so that he can leave his will behind? They said, no, hasbuna kitabullah. The book of
1: Allah is enough.
0: Is enough. You know, he's in the drunkenness of death, and he's about to leave. He doesn't know what he's saying. Leave him alone. And he said, you can all leave now, except for Imam Ali alayhi salam. It was not long ago that they paid the bay'ah in Ghadir. Imam Ali alayhi salam was al-wali, al-wasi, al-khalifa min ba'di, all of those things, right? He was the one that was going to take the control of the ummah. It was not long ago, you know, less than 3 months, 60, 70 days, something like that. And they all
1: reverted.
0: Except a few. Some reverted after Imam al-Sajjad. They said, no, we're not going to believe in Imam al-Baqir alayhi salam. Some reverted after Imam al-Baqir. We have the Zaydis, we have the different kind of Alawis and the Ismailis.
1: Yeah.
0: All of these different ones. Now, they're all Muslim. This is not a conversation about theology and all of those things. What I'm saying is,
1: it took a different path from the original fear of Muhammad and Islam.
0: Yes. That's the point. When we start to follow our own desires and, you know, the shahawat, the...
1: carnal desires.
0: Yes. Or our own sort of selfish needs, and we want to just, you know, follow the hawa. What is it? The desires and something else. I can't remember what it is in English now. But the point is, we follow what we want to follow. Right? So we become our own lords, and we follow that which we want, not what Allah subhanahu wa ta'ala wants.
1: Yeah.
0: So that happened to Nabi Saleh alayhi salam, that happened to the Prophet Muhammad sallallahu alayhi wasallam, all the history in between and before Nabi Saleh also. And then it happened also after the Imams went into occultation, the Sughra and the Kubra.
1: Hopefully you'll go back to Imam Hussein alayhi
0: salam. I will go back to Imam Hussein. The point is what? The point is that some people are stuck in a particular point in time. Some people are stuck in Nabi Saleh's time and the idolation, and we're not going to change, right? Some people get stuck with the Prophet Muhammad sallallahu alaihi wasallam, right? And they say, no, that's it. We don't believe in anything else. The Prophet, hasbuna kitabullah, the book is enough, and that's it. We're not going to follow the Imams. It was the Prophet that said the Imam. Imam al-Husayn alayhi salam, Karbala happens. Now, some people joined him, some people refused to

0: to join.
1: Yeah.
0: The point in all this that I want to make is the following. Are we learning from Imam Hussein something that is relevant to us today, or are we trying to just understand what happened on that day?
1: Yeah.
0: Because if we're just trying to understand what happened on that day and we leave it there, hope, you know, you can clean your hands off the relevance and the importance of Karbala. The relevance and the importance of fighting oppression. The relevance of fighting tyranny. The relevance of trying to stand with the oppressed.
1: Yeah.
0: The relevance of trying to

0: if we leave him on the shelf, just remember him for 10 nights.
1: Yeah.
0: Now, didn't the Imam say that we need to fight? Doesn't the Quran say that? Yes. Doesn't the Prophet say that? Yes. Don't the Imam say that? Yes. So why is it that some of us are stuck at this point where, for example, we say, you know what, the Imam is not here, and therefore we are not going to pick up the sword. I mean, when the Imams themselves say that, when asked, if someone comes and attacks your house, what do you do? Don't the Imams say, get up and fight the oppressor who's entering your house? Don't they say that?
1: Defend yourself.
0: Defend yourself, right? The Holy Quran says, Bismillah ar-Rahman ar-Rahim, وَمَا لَكُمْ لَا تُقَاتِلُونَ. What's wrong with you that you don't fight في سبيل الله, in the way of Allah, والمستضعفين من الرجال والنساء والولدان, from those who are abased, who are weak, who cannot fight for themselves, who are oppressed, of the women, men, and children.
1: Yeah.
0: Now, what relevance does that have for us today? We have Palestine, right? We have what's happening in Lebanon.
1: Yeah.
0: We have what's happening in Iran. We have what's happening in Iraq, and Yemen, and Bahrain, and all those countries, right, that are happening. No, not only that, what's happening in America, in Canada, in the UK, in Australia, in New Zealand. There's a lot of oppression that is happening right around the globe.
1: Yeah.
0: So if we are sitting comfortably after this Muharram, right, where we go in, when we cry, we do latmiya, we listen to the noha, we beat our chest, we have the food, we come back, and nothing changes, then what's the point of Imam Hussein alayhi salam? There is no point.
1: So Sayyid, you know, alhamdulillah, this is something that is very important, this idea that we must take some practical lessons from Imam Hussein alayhi salam. Alhamdulillah, at the IP Islamic Pulse Talk Show, we have tried over the years to do our best to bring this aspect forward and to try our best to take people out of being stuck in that certain point of point in time, and you know, and really be able to relate Imam Hussein alayhi salam with what we're living in the present day. With one of the what's interesting is that Imam Hussein alayhi salam and his martyrdom and his mission is such that it is relevant, specific to that every single year. So last year was a little bit different, the message and how it applied to us. The year before was a little bit different. During the COVID era, it was different. During, before that, it was different. And then today and the present day is different. It's really something very miraculous and very dynamic and fresh, and really miraculous is the best word, where this mission of Imam Hussein alayhi salam, it remains relevant to the exact time in which you are again commemorating that mission and that martyrdom. And so we really hope and pray that, you know, the brothers and sisters out there, wherever they are, that they take these practical lessons. You kind of opened up one practical lesson. We can either open it up now or maybe leave it for another discussion. This idea of standing up and defending the sanctities of Islam, whether these sanctities of Islam are manifested in the holy lands of Palestine or in Lebanon or the Islamic Republic. And actually, I'd rather we talk about this in another session. But because we're talking about preparing for the month of Muharram and Safar, what's really important here is, for example, the speakers that we invite. Also, we have talked about it, you know, at least 2 years now, that it is very important and you have to be very sensitive to what speaker you invite. If it is necessary, you should give certain guidelines to the speaker and not the guidelines which, you know, unfortunately in the present day we find certain communities doing to the speaker, which is, you know, don't talk against America, don't talk against these are not guidelines what we're talking about. Don't talk about Israel, don't talk about Islamic resistance in any manner. Definitely don't bring up the name of Lebanese resistance or Hezbollah or Palestine. Don't talk about the Islamic Republic of Iran, don't talk about Haj Qasim, don't talk about Abu Mahdi, don't talk about Shahid Sayyid Ali Khamenei, definitely don't talk about Imam Sayyid Mujtaba. These are the, I don't know, ridiculous guidelines in countries where freedom of speech is touted left and right. We're telling the speaker,

0: don't bring, these are not the guidelines we're talking about. We need to tell the speaker, matter of fact, reverse it. These are the things we need to talk about. We need to talk about this ongoing genocide in Palestine. Does Imam Hussein alayhi salam, you know, even care about the people in Palestine? Is that the Imam Hussein that we believe in, who doesn't care about the 2 year plus genocide in Palestine, who doesn't care about the you know, the killing of the Lebanese people, which is practically a genocide? You know, either you do a genocide slow and steady, or you do it fast and quick. In Palestine, they were doing it slow and steady. 2 years, they did it fast and quick. In Lebanon, it's just slow and steady. We'll kill, you know, 15, 20 people a day for 1 week.
1: And hope nobody will notice.
0: And hope that nobody will notice in Islamic Republic of Iran. We need to talk about the. We need to talk about tyranny. We need to talk about oppression. We need to talk about injustice. We need to talk about, you know, the capitalist system, the materialist system has failed to bring us prosperity. Fine, you don't want to, you know, talk about Islamic resistance. Talk about these things. You know, talk about the injustice and the crimes being committed against women, minorities, immigrants all across the world. Are these not Husseini issues? So I know I kind of threw a whole bunch of stuff at you, but this idea that we should be very careful in who we invite, don't be ashamed to request the speaker, listen, at least touch upon some of these things. Fine, the speaker at the end of the day does whatever he wants to do, but go ahead, your thoughts on this.
1: Sure, I mean, when you were talking there, it reminded me of, you know, a man who's basically been stripped of his manhood.
0: Yeah.
1: You know what a gelding is?
0: Yeah,
1: it's a horse. Really. A horse, a male horse that has been...
0: Okay, neutered, I guess.
1: Yes, okay, so basically can't reproduce.
0: Yeah.
1: Or, for example...
0: Castrated, I guess.
1: Castrated, yeah. Or, for example... here,
0: so they do it to animals,
1: they do it to even humans, right? Where they, you know, have male servants castrated so they can serve their wives without any risk, you know. Effectively, when you're saying don't talk about X, Y, and Z that are, you know, absolutely elementary, fundamental to our Islam, what are you doing? You're castrating the scholar. Right, and a scholar who,
0: and even the religion, to be honest with you, I mean, because it doesn't stop at the scholar.
1: Absolutely.
0: The scholar will come. You won't invite him next time. Fine, but what you're doing, I think, in essence, is you're castrating the religion. You're taking out all of the potency, you know, of the religion, the power of the religion, the red lines of the religion.
1: And guess who's most pleased with that? Mm-hmm. The enemy.
0: Yeah.
1: They want
0: ultimately Satan. Yeah.
1: Yes, absolutely, right? Yeah. So, I mean, Satan and the allies of Satan are
0: the
1: one,
0: same
1: really,
0: camp,
1: right? So they are happy for you to be a religious person as long as you don't talk about, you know,
0: getting beat up,
1: all those resistance factions, and bring the names of Ali Khamenei and his son Mujtaba Khamenei and the resistance factions and all those. As long as you don't do that, it's fine.
0: Yeah.
1: Imam Sajjad alayhi salam lived through a very difficult time.
0: Yeah, and incredibly difficult.
1: He was living in a very tightly controlled, tyrannical system.
0: They were ready to kill him at any moment.
1: Any moment. One wrong word.
0: Just one wrong breath.
1: But what do we have from him? We have supplications in Sahifa Sajjadiyya that teach us about how we can resist, how we can fight, how we can be strong. We have religious... spiritual education, political education in those supplications. What does that tell us?
0: Yeah.
1: Aren't we followers of the Ahlul Bayt, or are we just, you know, castrated individuals sitting at home waiting for the Imam to reappear and do nothing until then? Because, you know, anyone who lifts the flag before the reappearance is a tyrant or a follower of the oppressor.
0: Flag,
1: No. We are supposed to be following the living, conscious Quran that has been sent to us.
0: I don't know.
1: For forever and a day, right? The Imam, who was living in such a difficult time, still managed to give us this information.
0: Yeah.
1: Which means what? Which means the scholar who has to go to these lands where the laws are so restrictive that you can't mention, for example, the name of an individual or a group. Okay, maybe you can't mention the name, but you can use representative words, kinayas. You can make a point without mentioning the name, you know, of the golden green flag, for example, in Lebanon. Have I mentioned the name there? No, I haven't mentioned the name. Or the leader of the Islamic Republic is very clear. I mean, surely that's not illegal. If it is illegal, there's a problem.

0: with the country. What I want to say is this.
1: And listen, well, go ahead and say, and then I'll try to remember what I'm going
0: to
1: say.
0: I want the scholars to push the limits of the law without breaking it.
1: Okay, yes. Yeah.
0: Push the limits of the law.
1: And that's legal, by the way.
0: That's legal.
1: It sounds right? real radical. You know, it's like, wait a minute, you're telling us to put... No, you are in the legal framework to do that much and to... Yeah, like you said.
0: Push the limits. Talk about limits it in a way that doesn't break the law, but make the point.
1: Make the point. That's
0: Don't
1: what's
0: sit here absolutely yeah. being infertile and having no benefit to the community or society that you're going to.
1: And causing damage. You know, it's interesting. The two points that came to my mind as you were speaking. One is that to me it's so amazing and unfortunate that people have a problem with the Islamic Republic of Iran raising a flag that has the name of God and Allah written upon it. Yeah, they have a problem with this flag, but they don't have a problem with raising the American flag or the UK flag or the Australian flag or, you know, on Labor Day or the Independence Day where we're waving this flag around. You don't have a problem waving that flag. And you have a problem here with, you know, the Islamic Republic of Iran, who is waving a flag that has the name of the Almighty God that you believe in. One thing that to me was just kind of mind-boggling. And the other thing is, man, if you live in a country where the security apparatus or, I don't know, whatever the FBI and CIA equivalent is in the UK and the and Australia and any Western country and anywhere in the world, if the intelligence services or the police, you know, administration or police department or the government does not allow you to say basic things like, you know, the people in Lebanon are being massacred and you will have to go to jail, what is the point of living in such a country, Sayyid?
0: Well, it's difficult,
1: right?
0: But also the question is,
1: we did a series on migration. And, yes. Alhamdulillah, we released every single episode on migration that we had recorded, and we had incredibly good feedback. Alhamdulillah, Allah bless you for that effort. You know, on the migration series, these are the fundamental questions that we are still asking.
0: Absolutely.
1: If you cannot voice your concern for Palestinian women and children, you know, being killed at this level of massacre and genocide, then what's the point of living in these countries?
0: And let me add to that point.
1: Yeah.
0: Shame on us Muslims, especially Shia Muslims, who are afraid of the law of the land.
1: Yeah.
0: So we don't say anything.
1: Yeah.
0: And yet a non-Muslim, be they Christian or otherwise, is prepared to raise their voice.
1: Yeah.
0: And prepared to go to jail and get arrested and lose their jobs and their bachelor's and all their PhD work and everything. Right? To stand up for the truth and to stand up for justice.
1: And here, alhamdulillah, we were, you know, speaking about preparing for the month of Muharram and learning these lessons. And here we commemorate and cry and mourn and beat our chests. And in the tradition, it says that if you can't cry for whatever reason, even make a frowning face, lower your head and pretend to cry. And you know, and even put a frown on your face, correct? And this individual, Imam Hussein alayhi salam, he sacrificed everything in order to make sure that the people know what the truth is. He could have also gotten scared and said, man, this is above my pay grade. These guys are going to kill me. You know, Marwan, when they invited Imam Hussein alayhi salam, they didn't invite him. They called him in Medina to the governor palace, and Marwan said to him that, listen, if he leaves, you're never going to get bayah from him. Either get bayah from him or kill him.
0: Yes.
1: Right then and there, they told him. He didn't have to wait however many days to go from Medina to Makkah, Makkah to Karbala for him to know that they're going to kill you. He didn't even, you know, necessarily need premonitions. Let's say all of these things weren't there. Marwan, right there on the first day, he said, either take his allegiance or kill him. Imam Hussein could have said, listen, man, this is serious, this is danger. I don't need to speak up the truth. But you don't see that from the beginning all the way.
0: They have an obligation.
1: Sayyid, until they, and I'm sorry to say it in this manner, but I'm trying to prove a point, until they cut his head off, he continued with the duty of speaking the truth. This is what we commemorate, and yet we are afraid to speak the truth within the confines of the law of the lands that we choose to live in.
0: Yes. Yes. So from... Again, if we were to summarize this episode in a sentence, historically speaking, from all the prophets, including Nabi Saleh, so the Prophet Muhammad sallallahu alaihi wasallam, and the Imams, we have a group of people who get stuck in a particular point in time and they remain impotent. In this Muharram, my message to the people are, please, neither be an impotent spectate

0: turn a member of the audience, nor should the scholar that you invite be an impotent scholar. Inshallah, the voices of the oppressed and who fall under the tyrannical regimes that we have right now, we can be the voices of these people, and we can make a difference. And let this month of Muharram in this year be the beginning of that. If it hasn't already started where you are, if it has, let it be catalyzed into an even bigger event.
1: Inshallah, Jazakallah. Thank you so much, Sayyid, for taking time out and speaking about these very important and profound concepts, inshallah. Again, our condolences to you and your loved ones on the martyrdom anniversaries of Imam Hussein alayhi salam, his family members, his companions, and of course these months of Muharram and Safar, where we are going to be commemorating their martyrdom and their mission, inshallah. We hope to have you on another talk show soon.
0: Thank you so much.
1: Inshallah.
0: Pleasure to be here.
1: Jazakallah. Thank you so much, dear viewers, for joining us on the Islamic Pulse talk show. We were just briefly talking about how to better prepare for the months of Muharram and Safar so that we can fully benefit from these very holy and sacred months where we commemorate the martyrdom anniversaries of Imam Hussein alayhi salam, his family members, his companions, and the months of Muharram and Safar, where we commemorate their martyrdoms and their missions. Please remember us in your du'as and all of the oppressed people across the world, especially Palestine, Lebanon, Islamic Republic of Iran. Please keep us in your prayers as well. That's all from us for now. Fi amanullah and assalamu alaikum wa rahmatullah.
2: There's something you should know about Muharram. The month of Muharram has dawned on us once again, and this is the first month in the Islamic calendar, but in our new year we don't celebrate. No, no, no. We commemorate the greatest tragedy to have ever befallen the human race. Imam Hussein, just 50 or so years after the demise of his grandfather, the Holy Prophet Muhammad, was tragically massacred along with his handful of loyal comrades. Their women and children were taken captives. Those who committed this unspeakable atrocity claim to be Muslims themselves. It has become clear that among those who claim to be Muslims are those who truly follow Islam and those who don't. This poignant and pivotal moment in Islamic history is a compass which guides in the direction of humanity. Regardless of your nationality, your creed, your culture, and regardless of what religion you claim to follow, globally, the question is raised, will you be Husseini? Will you be Yazidi? If you're in lockdown or stuck at home in this weird post-2020 world, well, here's 10 ways that you can commemorate the events of Karbala. Number one, watch online lectures. Listen to majalis, lectures and speeches that take you closer to Allah, the Messenger and the Ahlul Bayt, especially closer to Sayyid al-Shuhada, Imam Hussein, and his movement. Imam Zain al-Abidin said, every single believer whose eyes shed tears for the martyrdom of Hussein, such that they roll onto his cheeks, Allah prepares chambers for him in paradise as a result of them, wherein he will dwell for ages. Number two, abandon sins completely. And that should go without saying, but go a step further. Cut out from your life all those things which don't take you closer to Allah, the Ahlul Bayt, and particularly Imam Hussein. Movies, video games, serials, romantic novels, I don't know. Whatever you're doing which is not helping you to get closer to Imam Hussein, just get rid of it. Just put it away for a month or two. Imam Ridha said, let the weepers weep over someone like Hussein, for verily weeping over him reduces the burden of great sins. Then he continued saying, as soon as the month of Muharram would set in, my father was never seen laughing, and he would be overcome by melancholy until after the first 10 days had passed. When the 10th day dawned, it was the day of grief and sorrow and crying for him. And he used to say, this is the day when Al-Hussein was martyred. The bottom line is, this is not an ordinary month. If you were thinking of doing a dopamine detox, this would be the time. Number three, learn and teach others about the Ahlul Bayt. Learning and teaching about the Ahlul Bayt will not only make us better Muslims, but it will help us to understand the depths of this beautiful

0: for religion.
1: Did you know that whenever Imam Hussein would stand for prayers, his face would become pale and he would tremble? They asked him, "What is this state which arises in you whenever you stand for prayer?" The Imam replied, "You do not comprehend he whom I stand before." And did you know that the Holy Prophet was informed of the events of Karbala and wept for Imam Hussein before the events took place? Imam Khamenei explains that there are three verses which highlight the role of the Ahlul Bayt. The first verse shows the divine authority or wilaya that the Ahlul Bayt have over us. Your guardian, Wali, can only be Allah and His Messenger and those who believe, who establish prayer and pay zakat while they bow. The second verse highlights how the Prophet and Ahlul Bayt must be obeyed in every manner. Obey Allah and obey the Messenger and those in authority from among you. And the third verse, well, if we can understand this third verse, everything else will fall into place. Say, "I do not ask of you any reward for it, but love, mawadda, for the near relatives." This verse shows us that we are commanded to love and show affection to the Ahlul Bayt. Imam Khamenei explains that this love, mawadda, in the Quran means an emotional connection and says narrating the tragedies that happened to them is a way to establish this emotional connection. Some might say that, well, if you want to talk about Imam Hussein and the movement, why don't you just talk about it then? Why all this crying and all these ceremonies? Because the Quran says mawadda. Emotions have to be involved. Imam Khamenei explains that it will be extremely hard to move ahead on this path in the absence of this emotional connection to the infallible Imams. Number four, engage in the soft war. Understand the logic of Imam Hussein and be a part of his global movement. Imam Khamenei explains that the rationale of Hussein ibn Ali is the rationale of defending the truth and resistance against oppression, transgression, deviation, and arrogance. This is the logic of Imam Hussein. Today, the world needs this logic. Today, the world is witness to the rule of kuf, arrogance, and corruption. The world is witness to the rule of oppression. The message of Imam Hussein is the salvation of the world. Don't just send a tweet and think, "Oh, I'm done. I've done my duty." No, become a soldier in the true sense of the word of the soft war. Don't forget that the movement of Imam Hussein is directly connected to the movement of Imam Mahdi and the global awakening. Number five, read the maqtals of Imam Hussein. Different people get affected by different things. If the majalis and the recitals are not getting you to cry for Imam Hussein, try reading the maqtals, which are simply books which relate the tragedy of Imam Hussein. If that's what makes you cry, then go ahead and open up your heart this Muharram. Number six, write poetry for Imam Hussein. You could simply put it online, or you could record yourself reciting it in an emotional manner and put that out there for people to see. Imam Sadiq said, "Whoever recites a single verse of poetry about Al-Hussein crying as a result and making 10 other people cry becomes deserving of paradise, and so do they." In today's world, you can reach a lot more than just 10 people. Think about that. And don't ever underestimate what you can accomplish through poetry. And it doesn't stop with poetry. You could write prose, you could write articles. Hey, it doesn't even stop with writing, for you might be an artist. When commenting on a famous Iranian painting, Imam Khamenei said, "Artists enjoy traits that ordinary people usually don't have, and if they use their artistic talents in a proper way, it is greatly valued." Find your talent and use it for the cause of Imam Hussein. Number seven, your home. Even if a majlis is not taking place, decorate your house with anything that reminds you and your family of Imam Hussein, like black drapes, banners. Use the symbols which have been attributed to Imam Hussein, something that you look at and it reminds you of Imam Hussein and his cause. Imam Ridha said, "He for whom the day of Ashura is a day of grief, sorrow, and crying, Allah Mighty and Exalted will make the day of resurrection a day of joy and happiness for him." Number eight, wear black. Now, people today try to say that wearing black is makruh and therefore we should not wear black in Muharram. There's two points about that. Firstly, who teaches us what is makruh and mustahab, wajib and haram? The average Joe who's read a pamphlet about Islam or Sheikh Google? No.

We listen to the marjas, those who are the experts in fiqh, and they teach us that it is highly, highly recommended to wear black when mourning for Imam Hussein. And secondly, Salama, the wife of the Prophet, when she heard of Imam Hussein's martyrdom, she made a black tent and wore black clothes while mourning. Do we know Islam better than this noble wife of the Prophet? Furthermore, all the women of Bani Hashim, who were the tribe of the Holy Prophet, all wore black clothes and mourned for Imam Hussein. Before that as well, when Imam Ali was martyred, Imam Hassan and Imam Hussein themselves also wore black. Wearing black is almost like an act of protest. In the month of Muharram, for the sake of Imam Hussein, wearing black means that you oppose injustice wherever it is, and that you truly love the family of the Holy Prophet, just as the Quran commands you to. Number 9. Ring people and condole each other over the tragedy of Karbala. This might feel a little bit awkward, but try it. Be confident and try it. When somebody asked Imam Baqir, how should the believers condole with each other? He said, they should say, may Allah make our reward great for our bereavement of Al-Hussein and place us and you among those who avenge his blood with his representative Imam Mahdi from the family of Muhammad. When you engage with each other in this way and remind each other of Imam Hussein and what it's leading up to, you're actually preparing each other to become comrades in the battle that lies ahead, the battle which will fill the world with justice, just as it is today filled with injustice. Number 10. Renew your allegiance to the Imam. Recite Ziyarat Ashura. Now, you don't have to do it in Arabic. Try to read the translation. Understand what you're saying. A lot of people think that it's a ziyarat, I have to stand up, I have to face in a certain direction. No. Read it sitting down. Read it inside, outside. But realize one thing. When you read it, you are connecting to Imam Hussein alayhi salam. Remember, the Quran says, think not of those who are slain in the way of Allah as dead. They are alive, being sustained with their Lord. Allah is certainly hearing you, and his servant Imam Hussein is hearing you, and his servant Imam Mahdi is certainly hearing you. Feel free to send us your poetry, your artwork, or any project ideas that you have. We're interested in showcasing it to the world. Ya Hussein, Ya Abbas, Ya Mahdi.

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1: Alhamdulillahi Rabbil Alameen.
0: All praise belongs to Allah, Lord of all the worlds.

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The path of those whom you have blessed. Such as have not incurred your wrath, nor are astray.

0: For 60 years, Tanfoam has been part of the dreams, comfort, and lives of Tanzanians. Generations have changed, times have changed. But one thing has remained the same, the assurance of a good night's sleep. 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We trust it. It has raised generations. The people of Tanzania have spoken. There is only one mattress. Tanfoam. It supported our grandparents, and today their grandchildren still sleep on it.
1: 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Dear sisters and brothers, السلام عليكم. I pray that you are well, inshallah. It is an honor for me to be able to speak to you one more time. It is truly an amazing opportunity that I hope, inshallah, we make the most out of it together, inshallah, with the help of God and with the blessings of the light of Imam Hussein alayhi salam. If you are ready, please recite the salawat. Inna al-Husayn misbahu al-huda wa safinatu al-najah. It's beautifully written in front of me. Imam Hussein is the light, the lamp of guidance, and the ark of salvation. Excuse me for my voice, it'll be okay in a few minutes. This year, to be honest with you, I want to talk to you a little bit more honestly. Is that okay? I hope you don't mind it. You're so precious. Your time is so precious. Your children are so precious. I don't want to waste your time. Muharram is a very special month. But there are many different levels of benefiting from the holy month of Muharram. Not everyone who enters into the holy month gets the same level of benefit. A whole world of light, knowledge, and guidance, and salvation is on offer, but it depends on how much questions you bring to the month, how much desire you bring to the month. Based on that, you will receive. If we have the best, let's say, math teacher in the world, PhD in mathematics, and we ask primary school students to ask questions of math, how much can they get out of the wealth of knowledge that is in the mind of that PhD in maths? That person, that lady with a PhD in maths, knows so much. But if you ask him 2 + 2, he can't bring all the wealth of knowledge he has into that answer. How many ways are there to say 2 + 2 = 4? Anyone can answer that and say 2 + 2 = 4. What happens to all the rest of the knowledge inside that lady's mind? Still there, waiting to be asked about. The same thing that happened to Imam Ali alayhi salam when he was sitting in a mosque and said, Saluni qabla an tafqiduni, ask before you lose me. And people started asking about things which, like, really did not bring the depth of knowledge that was in Imam Ali's heart and mind. Why is this important? Muharram is the same. Imam Hussein is the same. Muharram is the same. It says, I'm a light of guidance. So now I want to ask us, what is this guidance from Imam Hussein? It's so important though. In the first night of this series, I just want us to get a little bit more serious about what is on offer in Muharram. Ark of salvation. Allah, I want to ask you, do you feel safe? Do you feel you're okay? Does the experience of your life feels like you're in an ark of salvation? But think about it. Ark of salvation, what does that mean? Safinatun Nijah. It's a huge thing. Try to picture what it means. There is an

ocean. There could be a storm. It could be dark. If you're on an ocean, there's nowhere you can go. How far can you swim? Even if you're the best swimmer, after half an hour, your arms get tired, your lungs get tired. You can't even see the shore of safety. And then suddenly there's an ark, a ship, that says you don't need to try. Why are you struggling so much? Just let me help you inside the ship, inside the ark. Sit down, we'll take care of you. There's stuff on the ark, on the ship. You no longer need to swim. You're safe from the storm. The waves of the ocean won't get to you. Everything is okay. That's what Imam Hussein can feel like. But now I want to ask you, is that your experience of life? Is that our experience of life? We're inside the ship of someone who knows what they're doing and there's no waves that gets to us? Or is it that on contrary to that, we feel like there are so many waves coming at us? Is it not the case that each family right now has at least 4 or 5 areas that's worrying them? What am I going to do with these rising cost of living? What am I going to do with this issue of relationships? Isn't it true that our divorce rates are so high? Isn't it true that so many of our parents are worried about their children? Isn't it true that so many of us, even here in this room, are thinking of moving countries because they're worried? Isn't it true that so many of us can't understand what's happening in the world, why God is allowing all of that to happen? Isn't it not the case that so many parents are struggling to answer their questions when they ask them, Daddy, Mommy, why is this happening in the world? What does that mean? And I'm not judging us all. I'm saying there still is so much more we can benefit from Imam Hussein. We haven't even started to understand who Imam Hussein is. How do I know that? It shows. Not only it shows in our life, which I talked about, it shows even in what we think Imam Hussein did. Have you noticed when we talked about what is the message of Imam Hussein? It's so interesting. I've almost realized, although you can tell me if this is true or not, for everyone, the message of Imam Hussein is the highest thing they found out in their own life. Masalan, if someone loves standing against injustice, they say, hope Imam Hussein is the one who stands against injustice. If someone, for example, feels they need strength in difficulty, they're like, yes, Imam Hussein tells me to be strong in difficulty. First, they go, they find something beautiful in life, and then like, hope Imam Hussein, I must say the same thing. But if that's the case, then do we really need him anymore? Think about it. If Imam Hussein is only there to teach us to stand against injustice, hope we learned that lesson. Thank you so much. Bless you, we no longer need it. Honestly, is there anyone in the room who needs to be told we need to stand for injustice, like against injustice? If that's all Imam Hussein wanted to teach us, that message is gone. Goodbye. Another person, I said, no, Imam Hussein is telling us, you need to have an attitude towards life. You see problems, you go solve it. We're like, unki alan, any school teacher knows that and can teach it to our children. Why do we need Imam Hussein for? And this is a very good question. Honestly, why do we every year keep coming doing the same thing? Hold on, my idea is that there is something so precious there. But in order to get to it, we need to be a little bit more serious. Please recite salawat. Have you ever, do you know what torshi is? Torshi? I think the Iraqis and the Iranians know what torshi is. For non-Iranians, we used to say what word they use for it. It's like some pickled something, pickled oil.

aubergine or something. It's like a spice you have with food. Imagine you want to bring this, let's say your grandma is in Kazemain, and she's made you torshi. You want to bring that torshi from Kazemain to London. What do? You get it in probably in a glass jar, and in order to make sure on the way it doesn't leak, what would you do with it? You wrap it so much. There's so much wrapping around it to make sure it doesn't leak. Why do you wrap something? To protect it. To be able to carry it through from one country to another country. But ultimately, that wrapping at sometimes when you come to London needs to be opened up. Otherwise, it'll always stay there. True or not? I know what I want to say is that Shia tradition is the same. Please pay attention to this very carefully. I don't think we have talked about this enough. Even the teachings of Prophet and afterwards the Ahl Bayt, they wanted to safeguard it throughout history. Why? Because it was always under attack. It was always vulnerable. From day one, if you look at Lady Fatima Salamullah Alayha's sermon, when is that sermon? That is so early in our history. From that time, she's giving warning that the message of the Prophet it may be forgotten. You come to Imam Hussein alayhi salam, he says the same thing. Imam Hussein literally said, religion has become what people say on their tongue. It's no longer in their heart. What is he saying? The message is about to be forgotten. You come to Imam Sadiq alayhi salam, he says the same. Imam Ridha alayhi salam. Throughout history, from the very start, Shia tradition, which is, in my view, the same as Islam, it's not a separate thing, was always under attack. Even Muharram itself was under attack. There were so many people who wanted to destroy the place of burial of Imam Hussein alayhi salam. Isn't that true? There were so many people who didn't want that to remain in history. Isn't that true? Hope, how did our beautiful ancestors keep this Muharram and Safar alive for us? That's my question. Why did I use the example of sending Torshi from, for example, Kazemain to London? Because think about our ancestors. They wanted to make sure they didn't even know you. Think about 400 years ago, masalan, your great-great-grandmother, who's thinking, how can I pass the love of Imam Hussein to future generations? They had to do what? They had to wrap a layering around it. Think about it. If you want to pass something through one country to another country, you put bubble wrap. But if you want to pass something through history, what do you do? If you want something to remain for 200 years later, especially when it's under attack, what do you do? What is the safest thing that can protect a knowledge, a light, a tradition throughout generations? I'll think about it for a few seconds. It's emotions. It's love. That's how our grandparents, our parents taught us the love of Imam Hussein. And they themselves were taught it like that, the love of Imam Ali. It was through emotions, it was through love. From the time you're very young, they make you, for example, wear a certain type of cloth, they tape you to a settings. You see mommy has emotions, you see daddy has emotion. It's a beautiful atmosphere. It goes to such a deep corner of your heart that even if you forget everything else, that beautiful early memories you've had with Muharram will always stay with you. Isn't that true? Aren't there so many people who may have even forgotten other aspects of religion, but there's something about this love of Imam Hussein and how beautiful it was, and how beautifully it was packed that it stayed with them. So far, this is brilliant. They did an amazing job. They passed it on. But do you know what is the challenge that now it's time for us to do? Throughout history of our tradition, we never had the time
to sit down.

and fully appreciate this thing that we're protecting so dearly. Our first task always was, in the back of any of even our scholars, was how do I protect it? Even if you look at many of our books of Kalam, theology, it's never about what we believe. It's about proving to others this is not shirk. It's about proving to others this is beautiful, this is tawheed, this is good. We're always protecting ourselves. We're always saying that, no, we're not mushrik, we're not this, we're not that. There's even books by our scholars that said in our history, we have very few books who

just to write, this is who we are. It was always about answering others, protecting. And it made sense. It made sense. Baby, the way you commemorate Imam Ali, that is why. What are some of the things, for example, on a day that belongs to Imam Ali, like Eid of Ghadir, we say? We do faza'il. Aliyun ma'al haq wal haqqu ma'a Ali. Why? Because they were trying to tell you, hold on to Ali, for example, alayhi salam. He's important. That's the job they had in their mind. Hold on to this person. Hold on to Hussein. They kept telling you faza'il, they kept telling you these things. Why? Because they were like, Alan, I don't have time to explain it to you. Just hold on to this person. Don't let life separate your hand from the hand of Ali. But they never had the chance to explain to us, Subhanallah, Aliyun ma'al haq wal haq ma'a Ali. How does it change my life? That was a toshi that was wrapped. Now, finally, it is time. It's our responsibility now. If you think about it, our ancestors did their job so beautifully. Our fathers, our grandfathers, our great-grandparents, they got the message, the light to us. Now, finally, 2024, are we ready to open this message and see what's so special about it? Are we finally ready to say thank you so much for making sure throughout 14 centuries it reached me today in London? I want to eat it now. If you told me, Bibin, how many generations of Shias were told Safinatun Najah, the ark of safety, is Imam Hussein, but they died not feeling safe. They were told the idea that there is a ship that if you get onto, you will feel safe. But they didn't get onto it. I'm saying maybe this year, finally, it's the time. We see what's so special about this. In one day of Ghadir, I remember, I went after a reciter, a beautiful recitation that really moves you. And he was saying all the fada'il of Imam Ali alayhi salam. Imam Ali this, Imam Ali's level of iman, Imam Ali ma'al haq, Imam Ali born in there, Imam Ali that, Imam Ali this. And then he said something. We are so grateful, so lucky to follow Imam Ali. And that day I had one question I want to ask you too. If Imam Ali is with truth and truth is with Ali, then how come someone who says, I'm following Ali, his life is not different to someone who doesn't have Ali? Is that how useless truth is? Shouldn't there be a difference in the lives of someone who says, I have Ali in my life, who is with the truth, and someone who doesn't have Ali? How come our life looks very similar? Pastor, what is the point of truth? What was the point of that truth that is with Ali? This is a question that is our responsibility now to think on. Maybe throughout history, we're always going forward. Now it's finally time for us to sit down. We're like, what is this thing we're carrying? And believe me, it's so beautiful. You will be shocked to see how much more beautiful Imam Ali is than you can imagine. You fall in love with Imam Hussein and you didn't even know how beautiful he is. Allah, imagine the day you finally realize the real Hussein, the full Hussein. You would go crazy with love. All this love you feel for Hussein is for like 5% of Hussein. Imagine when you get to the rest of him. They're so greater, so much greater. But if we want to get to that greatness, if you want to see that one person who has Ali in his life is enough to change a whole neighborhood, believe me, one person who really has Ali
can change a whole neighborhood. Do you know how many times parents tell me, Sheikh, my son, I'm

Or read, my child will go, for example, to a certain place and there will be influence around him and my child may lose her faith or his faith. I'm like, when did we accept that faith is so vulnerable? When did we become okay with faith as something that when it meets other things, faith dies? Why can't faith be so powerful? Faith is the thing that influences others. Why are we always scared? Why can't the safety in my heart with God be so strong that my child, wherever they go, other calm down next to my child? Why can't faith do that? And it can. That's what Safinatun Neja means. Imam Hussein is saying, I can show a way of life for you that you feel so safe, so incredible in your iman, in your contentment, in your tawakkul, in your rida. Your child becomes like that. Any person coming next to your child would calm down. Any person coming next to your child would fall in love with God. That's how powerful faith is. That's how powerful the way with Prophet is. Please recite the salawat. I don't know if I managed to express my point well. I'm trying to say, so far there's been a brilliant work by every organizer in the world, by every person who came to these sessions to make sure they remain alive. So up to this point, the people who came before us, and there's many of you, you've done your job brilliantly. Look, Imam Hussein's name is everywhere. But now the task is different. The task is now to open and see what is this thing we're carrying with us. What is this Misbahul Huda? The light of guidance. What is this guidance? Can you tell 5 sentences, even to yourself, of how Hussein showed you the way? And don't end up in a cliche. The cliches are easy. Hussein taught us be strong. Hussein taught us stand against injustice. You know, okay, I can show you too. Your child can show you. And ChatGPT can show you. Is that all that Misbahul Huda means? Or not Misbahul Huda means I can change your experience of life. It's very real. Allah, if we want to now start benefiting from this, if we want to go really deeper, what do we need to do? We need to open the wrapping around it. We need to control our emotions a little bit so that we can access what is the beauty inside it. Now it's that time. The tour, she has arrived in London. It's on your dining table. You need to open the wraps. The wraps did their job. The plastic around the torshi jar did its job. The glass did not break. It's right in front of you. But you can't keep the plastic around the jar. At some point, we need to open it. What does that mean with us now? We need to at least for half an hour create a space where without getting scared or feeling the world is breaking, be able to think a little bit freely without getting the emotions get into our way. What do I mean by that? Let me share a few examples of the ways in which sometimes emotion gets into the way of us really benefiting from Imam Hussein. I mean, with regards to Imam Hussein, if you really want to understand him and turn him out of a cliche that he's become right now, you need to think. There needs to be some questions. But we shut them down.
Just recently,

Someone was telling me, he said, I no longer go to Muharram sessions. I say, why? He said, it doesn't make sense to me. Every year we go, we do the same thing. I said, okay, what happened? What was like? And I realized it all goes back to when this person was 12 years old, he had a question, and the person who was meant to teach him religion, instead of like enabling him to engage with the question, they shut the question down. What did he ask? He asked this. Isn't Imam Hussein Sayyid Shabab Ahlul Jannah, the master of the youth of heaven? Isn't he, for example, Masalan, Imam Hussein says, God, the person who has you hasn't lost anything. Ma faqada man wajadak. So if Imam Hussein is this awesome, he has God, and God is amazing, and Imam Hussein is in heaven, and everything is amazing, why should I cry for him? It's a brilliant question the kid had. Like, engage with that question. What was that child taught? Shh. You're questioning Muharram. He wasn't questioning Muharram. He just had a question. He was trying to figure out, bilakhare, did Imam Hussein lose or did he win? A question to you as well. Did Imam Hussein lose or did he win? Which one was it? If he lost, really, Imam Hussein is a loser? Or did he win? If he win, is it a tragedy? Is it a tragedy that's also a winning, a victory? Do you know how many of your own children, if not you yourself, have these things in your mind which are not coming too forward because maybe you never got an opportunity to discuss them? Or when you wanted to discuss them, they forced these cliche answers. So much of the answers to these questions are cliches. Like a 12-year-old realizes that doesn't make sense. There's beautiful answers to all of this. But at some point, we need to start talking about them. Masal, one question I have is this. Think about it. A non-Muslim or a non-Shia person comes to one of our gatherings, looks at us for 2 hours and leaves. And later on, they ask them, do you think this Imam Hussein, they're masalan, commemorating, did he have a good ending or a bad ending? What do you think that non-Muslim would say? And if someone doesn't listen to us, just looks at us, to them, what is Imam Hussein's message? Think about it. So, Imam Hussein alayhi salam, even at the end of, for example, Ziyarat Ashura, what do we say? Allahumma laka alhamd, hamda shakirin laka ala musabihim. And we say Imam Hussein did shukr of what happened on Ashura. Shukr. Not patience. Not he was okay with it. Not he went through it because shukr. Khob, what is that thing which made him do shukr? Does that come across to our heart? Does that come across to our children? Think about it. If a 5-year-old today is with us when he goes back home or she goes back home, does Imam Hussein become a hero or a madhloom? Is Imam Hussein a madhloom and that's all he is? If he's a madhloom, can he be a role model? I mean, these are the questions we are trying to open the wrapping to get to the bottom of this gift. And some of it may feel a little bit uncomfortable. But if you want to get on the Safinatun Nijah of Imam Hussein, first we need to understand him. And believe me, I don't think we do. And that's okay. It's never too late. But inshallah, in this series, I want to present maybe another way of looking at Imam Hussein, which I think was the way we should have always looked at him. Maybe think about it. How much

much of our effort, مثلا in Muharram, is talking about what the other sides did. Shemr did this, Omar bin Sa'd did that. خب مگه they're my role models? Am I gonna later on go and try to remember, مثلا I'm one day at work, I want to do something like, oh, I forgot. What did Shemr do? He's not my role model. It's not Sher, it's not Omar bin Sa'd. But the way we commemorate this beautiful month, the story of Imam Hussein, is like those are the main actors. That's why it becomes a tragedy, because they came and hurt and killed and stole. But my question is, if you want to change the lens of the camera, if you want to tell me, what was Hazrat Abbas doing? What was Lady Zainab doing? What was in the heart of Imam Hussein alayhi salam? Can you believe it? Even now, like after I don't know how many Muharram every Shia has had, sometimes when I speak about God's love, people like, Sheikh, you had an easy life, which I don't. Like, you have an easy life to talk about God's love. I'm like, Imam Hussein had an easy life. You understand? Let's say my life is easy with both of my siblings in hospital right now. But Imam Hussein had an easy life. He was in love. The last sentences from Imam Hussein, we have are all beautiful sentences. In one of them, he says, God, in your love, in your desire, I'm leaving everything behind. Is that a person who's sad? The enemy. Do you know who wrote the memories of Ashura? The other side. Because the ones who were with Imam Hussein all came to help. It was the other side. Or the people who were like, we're not going to take any side, who wrote it down. The people who didn't even love Imam Hussein enough to go help him. Those guys wrote the story. But still, despite the fact that they didn't believe in Imam Hussein and his people around him, they even couldn't deny. And it came into their notes that as the day of Ashura went on, the faces of Imam Hussein and his companions were getting brighter and brighter and brighter. What is this thing about Imam Hussein? On a day like Ashura, your face is getting brighter. What is going through your heart that you're telling God, God, I'm in love with you. I'm leaving everything behind in love with you. This thing, what is it? How come then, one problem that happened 10 years ago between مثلاً a person and their father, a problem between a person and their wife, a problem between a person and their workplace, a person and their illness. How come these things bring us down? How come things, one or two issues, really ruins our taste of life? But Imam Hussein on Ashura says, I'm happier. Maybe one thing which we need to shift for us, we haven't come here today to do anything for Imam Hussein. Imam Hussein doesn't need us. He's the one who's going to help us. And what is it he's going to help us with? That's my question from us. What does he have that's real? And believe me, in the next few years, if you don't sort this out for yourself, believe me, slowly, slowly, your own children or even yourself will be like, what's the point of all of this? The world is going towards a place either you find the real Hussein or the 10% one wouldn't be enough for you. I have 4 minutes left, so I'm going to finish now. Just want to say one thing, inshallah tomorrow we'll continue. The last 2 years, alhamdulillah, I've had the honor of going through so much pain. Surface of life. And for me, do you know why it was so beautiful? Because pain makes you very real. I mean, as long as you don't have pain, you're so polite. Right? A little bit of pain, you get real.

That's why مثلا some people who are in their 70s and 80s, they're so frank. They have so much ache in their body, they don't have time to like be polite with you. They say it like it is. Sorry, I'm tired of you, I would love to leave. Why? Because there's so much, I don't have the energy I had in my youth to be, you know? Pain makes you very real. So the last 2 years, alhamdulillah, was very real. And one of the interesting things is I was trying to see what is people's reaction to pain. Think about it. When someone goes through so much pain, you know, one of these stories that when you hear it, you're like, oh, poor thing. That's the kind of pain I'm talking about. Ooh, how are they handling it? It's like too much. I mean, look around, seeing what do people offer. Do you know the highest thing I found, even in the highest people you can imagine? What was it? The best people have managed. I mean, when it comes to talking, everyone knows everything. Live in the moment, be mindful, be grateful. All of that, let me tell you, it's nonsense. Everyone, and we're living in a world in which everyone has the words. I know people teaching meditation courses to others, if the microphone stops working, they lose it. Everyone has words. Words are useless. The word tawakkul, without tawakkul in your heart, is useless. So I was trying to see in the world, what is the real thing people have? Going around saying, has anyone found real rida? Maybe rida is not like I'm going to be patient with difficulties. Rida is I'm enjoying it. Hamda shakirin alaka ala musabihim. Oh, it's all a game. No one has it. But with Imam Hussein, I found it. Imam Hussein right now is one of the few places in the world where you can find a way where you don't need to be patient. Sabr is overrated. Who wants to do sabr when you can have rida? Sabr is like, God, I don't know how to deal with this, but okay. But what Imam Hussein, as safinatun neja, in a safinatun neja, are you going to be patient or are you going to be enjoying? Hamda shakirin alaka ala musabihim. Unfortunately, the majority of people don't have it when it comes to that reality. But I'm telling you, it's possible. It's possible for you. It's possible for your children. The way is there. They have shown us the way. But if you want to go from cliche words that won't even help you to the real light in your heart that no matter what life throws at me, I'm not just surviving, I'm enjoying. We need to go deeper in Imam Hussein's Muharram. And I promise you, it is possible. Inshallah, they will show it to us and we'll continue this discussion in the next nights that we have. And I want to leave you with one thing. That moment when you finally know this beautiful gift that throughout centuries they passed on forward is finally in your heart is the day that you, in a very real sense, you feel fine. You feel okay. Finally, you can put the weight of life down and feel like there's someone taking care of me. Safinatun Nijat of Imam Hussein, when you get onto it, is that moment when you realize my search for God is finally over. I found my God. He's taking care of me. He's taking care of my children. He will take care of the world. We're all okay. We will be fine. This is the ship. And may inshallah God enable us to take steps towards that. Please, let's join together and remember all of our loved ones who have passed away. All the people who are right now going through difficulties, whether it's an illness, any type of other difficulties. The people around the world who are going

and through very difficult times. Let's remember all the beautiful souls in the world and join together to recite the salawat and send that light to everyone. And with that, we'll finish, inshallah. Please recite the surah, a salawat and a surah al-fatiha.

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0: Shabbat ibn Rabi, Yazid ibn Harith al-Shaybani, Urwat ibn Qais, and thousands of other Kufans had written a letter to the Imam. In the name of Allah, the Beneficent, the Merciful. To Hussein ibn Ali from his Shiites, believers and Muslims. Come as the people await you. They do not want any other than you. And hasten, hasten, hasten. The earth has grown trees and has provided fruits. Come and you will enter upon capable forces which are fully at your disposal. May God's peace be with you. Those that wrote invitation letters from Kufa to Imam Hussein were of the elites. And there were plenty of letters too. But by reading the various letters, it becomes clear which of these elites were prepared to sacrifice their religion for their world, and which ones were prepared to sacrifice their world for their religion. But because those who prepared to sacrifice their religion for their world were more in number, it resulted in the martyrdom of Muslim ibn Aqil. From that same Kufa in which 18,000 people had pledged allegiance to Muslim, those same people went to Karbala and had war against Imam Hussein. This shows the influence that the elite crowd has on the general public. This was the case of Kufa. They wrote letters to Imam Hussein, who sent Muslim ibn Aqil. He said, "I have sent him. If he tells me that everything is good, I will come." People went in groups and showed their desire for it. The governor, on the other hand, was a man named Numan ibn Bashir. He was weak but suiting. He said that he wouldn't fight anyone who wouldn't fight him. People saw this as an open field and pledged allegiance. A few elites of the false corrupted side, meaning the followers of the Umayyads, wrote a letter to Yazid and told him, "If you want to keep Kufa, you must send someone more capable." So he sent Ubaydullah ibn Ziyad and had promised him the governance of Kufa alongside Basra. Ubaydullah ibn Ziyad rode all the way from Basra to Kufa without resting and had reached Kufa during the night. The common people, meaning those who were unable of analyzing, thought it was Imam Hussein. As soon as they saw the equipment, horses, and a man with a covered face, they approached him and said, "Peace be upon you, O son of the Prophet." They showed him great reverence and respect. "Wait and see who it is first." He neglected them and went straight to the governor's house and introduced himself. He initiated the resistance against the movement of Muslim ibn Aqil immediately. His method was to suppress his followers with threats and harsh torture. He sent a group of the same elites among the people to scare them. "Go back, these are the men of Yazid. These are Ibn Ziyad and the Umayyads. They have money, swords, whips and chains." Late evening, during the time of Isha, Muslim was left alone. Ibn Ziyad had made a statement that all had to participate in the congregational prayers in the Kufa Mosque, and it's been documented that Ibn Ziyad led a huge crowd for Isha prayers. Why did this happen? The way I see it, it was the fault of the disloyal elites that had originally supported the truth. It's not like that they were all Umayyads or had come from Syria. Some of them had even written those letters to Imam al-Hussein, such as Shabbat ibn Rabi. Shabbat ibn Rabi had written a letter to Imam Hussein and invited him. He was one of those who scattered people from behind Muslim when Ubaydullah ibn Ziyad said to do so. At such a sensitive moment, if people like Shabbat ibn Rabi feared God instead of Ibn Ziyad, history would have been different. The recognition of the elites, their abstaining from this world and working for the sake of God when needed, saves history. Early morning on the 10th day of Muharram, the Imam shouted, O Shabath, O Yazid ibn Harith, did you not write me a letter saying the earth has grown trees and it has provided fruits? Come and you will enter upon capable forces which are fully at your disposal. They said, We didn't write such a thing. The Imam replied, God is glorified, and by God you did. The Imam said, O people, now that you are displeased with my arrival, let me return home.
1: یا رب این بوی خوش از روزه جان می آید یا نسیمی است که از آن سوی جهان می آید یا رب این نور صفات از چه مکان می آید عجب این قهقه از حور جنان می آید یا رب این آب حیات از چه دلی جوشان است امشبی را شهدین

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If we understand what the objective is of commemorating Abu Abdullah al-Husayn and his cause, why the Imams have mentioned for us to remember this so frequently in different ways, at different times, and there was always a question in my mind, why? Is Imam al-Husayn better than the rest of the Imams? When you look at what we have on Abu Abdullah, you find this hadith from Imam al-Sadiq that tells us about Ziyarat Ashura, says that you should perform this Ziyarah every day of the year. Try your best to do it. It has effects that can't really be described, and you might not be able to pick them up soon after you start this. Some things show their effects a bit later. It takes time, and sometimes it's subtle, you don't notice it. Later on, you look back and you realize, oh, this started since the time I began this practice of reciting Ziyarat Ashura on a daily basis. So every day of the year, we're supposed to remember Abu Abdullah al-Husayn. Every Thursday night, special night of Ziyarah of who?

0: Abu Abdullah al-Husayn. 15th of Sha'ban, the birth of the Imam of our time, Ajjalallah ta'ala farajahu al-Sharif. We're supposed to remember Abu Abdullah al-Husayn. The nights of Qadr. What's one of the a'mal that you repeat on all three nights? Ziyarah of Abu Abdullah al-Husayn. On the day of Arafat, where is the best place to be?
1: Karbala. Remember Abu Abdullah al-Husayn.

0: All praise belongs to Allah, Lord of all the worlds.
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0: The All Beneficent, the All Merciful.
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0: Master of the Day of Retribution.
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0: You alone do we worship, and to you alone do we turn for help. 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

0: In the name of Allah, the All-Beneficent, the All-Merciful.
1: Alhamdulillahi Rabbil Alameen.
0: All praise belongs to Allah, Lord of all the worlds.
1: Ar-Rahman Ar-Rahim.
0: The All-Beneficent, the All-Merciful. Master of the Day of Retribution.
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Dear community members, Assalamu alaikum wa rahmatullahi wa barakatuh. I hope you are all in good health by the grace of Allah subhanahu wa ta'ala. As we approach the month of Muharram, I have the following announcements to make. Number one, Majlis and Aza. This year, we are blessed with scholars who will recite Majlises in three different languages. Gujarati Majlis will be recited at Mehfil-e Abbas. Urdu Majlis will be at Jain's Imam Barga on the ground floor. And English Majlis will be at the Masjid on the first floor on the Jain's side. All these Majlises will be relayed via live telecast at different venues. Mehfil-e Abbas alayhi salam Majlis will be relayed at Sene Imam Zamana compound for Jains. And for ladies, it will be relayed at Ladies Imam Barga on the ground floor. Urdu Majlis will be recited at Jains Imam Barga ground floor and will be relayed at Sane Imam Zamana and Masjid ground floor for Jains. And for ladies, it will be relayed at first floor and ground floor at Ladies Imam Barga. English Majlis will be recited at Masjid first floor and will be relayed for ladies at Ladies Imam Barga on the second floor. Azadari program at Mehfil-e Abbas for both ladies and gents, Mehfil-e Asghari for kids, Kabrastan and Karbala project for gents will be conducted as every year. For further information, refer to Jamaat programs and circulars. For gents, Saf Matam will commence on Friday, the 3rd of Muharram, which will coincide with the fourth night of Muharram. Niyaz. Inshallah, Niyaz will be served from Wednesday, first day of Muharram, till Saturday, the 11th day of Muharram. Timing for Niyaz for gents will be after Zohar Namaz till 2:15 p.m. and for ladies, 12 p.m. up to 2 p.m. Members are requested to maintain timings. May I also request you all to avoid asraf of Niyaz and Sabil. All waste materials should be disposed appropriately. During the 12 days of Muharram, the entrance from the Sabodo Park will be used for ladies during the Niyaz time. Gents are requested to avoid using the Sabodo entrance. Parking of motorbikes. Members are requested not to park their motorcycles on the pavement leading to the mosques. The volunteers will be organizing designated parking for two-wheelers. Members are requested to cooperate with the volunteers. Seating for senior citizens. During these 12 days of Muharram, Sahane Imam Zamana will be designated for senior citizens and wheelchair users only. Other members who need chair seating facilities can sit in Imam Barga or Masjid, which will have the necessary arrangements. We urge Mominin to dispose of plastic disposable waste material properly into dustbins after collecting niyaz from the respective mokibs. We have been receiving constant complaints from Azadars of disturbances caused by children during the majalis. And it is our humble request to parents who bring young children for majlis that they should bring them along and keep them seated next to them. We do not intend to discourage parents from bringing their children, but sanctity of majlis should be observed. This gentle guidance is simply to help maintain a calm and respectful atmosphere for everyone attending the program.

0: the volunteers will be available to assist the parents. One important reminder is to kindly refrain from smoking and vaping in the mosque compound. This premises is no smoking zone. Finally, I request you all to cooperate with volunteers and follow their instructions. We should show we are azadar of Imam Hussein alayhi salam and we follow the teachings of Ahlul Bayt alayhi salam. May I now request a surah Fatiha for all marhumin who are with us last year and are no longer with us. O and kul marhumin. Wassalamu alaikum wa rahmatullahi wa barakatuh.
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0: 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We trust it. 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There is only one mattress. Tanfoam. It supported our grandparents, and today their grandchildren still sleep on it.
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It is narrated that on one occasion, the Prophet sallallahu alaihi wa alihi, when he saw his young grandson Imam al-Hussein, who was a few years old at the time, he saw him running towards him. The Prophet was sitting among his companions and he saw the young Hussein approach. And the hadith says that the Prophet, he placed the young Hussein in his lap. And then he turned to his ashab. Looking at Imam al-Hussein, he says, إِنَّ لِقَتْلِ الْحُسَيْنِ حَرَارَةً فِي قُلُوبِ الْمُؤْمِنِينَ لَا تَبْرُدُ أَبَدًا. The Prophet, he said, that verily in the killing of Hussein, this young child, one day he will be massacred, he will be slaughtered. The killing of Hussein will cause a grief, a deep grief, a burning grief in the hearts of the believers that will never cool down. The Prophet sallallahu alaihi wa alihi, he spoke these words nearly 14 centuries ago. And after 14 centuries, as you can see, and these majalis, they are a living testament to his words. Each and every one of you who attends the majlis of Imam al-Hussein alayhi salam and who participates in the aza of Imam al-Hussein, know that you are the fulfillment of the Prophet's words. This past year has been a very difficult year for the followers of Ahlul Bayt. And I would be remiss not to mention the great sacrifices that have been made by the followers of Ahlul Bayt around the world. From Iran to Lebanon to Iraq to Yemen, we have lost many great personalities. It's important for us to acknowledge these sacrifices. And it's important, even more important for us, to understand that the great leaders that we have lost, the great martyrs who have fallen over the past few years, they graduated from this majlis. They graduated from this school. It's important that we understand the power of the majlis of Imam al-Hussein. That we understand the power of this school, because it is the only school that is able to produce individuals who can truly

really resist against oppression, who can resist all of the forces of evil that are trying to corrupt our souls and destroy our families. One of the great challenges that we face in this day and age, my dear brothers and sisters, is that we live in secular societies that divorce God from public life. In these societies, almost everything is designed to erode our faith, to sever our connection from Allah subhanahu wa ta'ala. Almost everything is designed to undermine the traditional family unit. The family has been under assault for many decades. And therefore, I thought over the next 10, 11 nights to speak about one of the most important building blocks of human civilization, and that is the family unit. Every community that I travel to, I see that families are falling apart. It is not an exaggeration to say that more than 50% of marriages end in divorce. Many kids, they grow up in single parent households. And it's important for us to rectify this, because we cannot be civilization builders, which is what Islam wants us to be, if we cannot even preserve our families. When you look at the Quran, Allah subhanahu wa ta'ala, when He speaks about the institution of marriage, He speaks about spouses as being sources of tranquility. وَجَعَلَ بَيْنَكُمْ مَوَدَّةً وَرَحْمَةً. When Allah speaks about marriage, وَمِنْ آيَاتِهِ أَنْ خَلَقَ لَكُمْ مِنْ أَنفُسِكُمْ أَزْوَاجًا لِتَسْكُنُوا إِلَيْهَا. Our spouses are supposed to be sources of tranquility. We are meant to find emotional, spiritual, and physical comfort in our spouses. Your spouse is supposed to be your refuge, the person who you run to, not the person that you run away from. Many verses in the Quran, Allah subhanahu wa ta'ala speaks about how there is supposed to be tranquility in this relationship. But how many people have truly experienced this tranquility that the Quran speaks about? For many of us, marital tranquility is just an idea. It's an abstract concept. It's theoretical. In today's world, most marriages have become transactional. We share duties, we divide duties, we share expenses, we raise children. But slowly, we start to grow apart. You find that people who used to be madly in love with one another, they can barely tolerate each other's company. They no longer enjoy each other's company. Somewhere along the way, the intimacy fades. Somewhere along the way, the conversations dry up. Somewhere along the way, that emotional warmth disappears. And it doesn't happen overnight. It's a slow erosion. And therefore the question is it that the ultimate fate of marriages in the modern world

world is divorce? Is this inevitable? Or is this something that can be avoided? Is there a way to rekindle the love and the affection that should exist between a husband and a wife? Or is it that the modern world has created an environment where marriages are doomed and there is nothing that we can do about it? If we want to rekindle this love, if we want to salvage our marriages, who can help us? Who do we turn to? You see, my dear brothers and sisters, Allah subhanahu wa ta'ala in the Holy Quran, He gives a very powerful description of the Prophet. In Surah Al-Ahzab, Allah says, لَقَدْ كَانَ لَكُمْ فِي رَسُولِ اللَّهِ أُسْوَةٌ حَسَنًا. Allah says, in the example of the Prophet, in the Prophet, there is a perfect uswa for you. The word uswa means a holistic, comprehensive example. Meaning, the Prophet sallallahu alaihi wa alihi is not just the one that you turn to when you want to know how to pray. He is not the one whose guidance you seek only when you want to go for Hajj and you want to know the ahkam of Hajj. The Prophet sallallahu alaihi wa alihi, he is also the one who teaches us how to nurture love in our marital lives. He is the one who can teach us how to be affectionate with our spouses. He is the one who can teach us how to live with this mercy and love beyond the honeymoon phase. You know, they say that if you see a husband opening the car door for his wife, either the wife is new or the car is new. Because that is something that gradually fades away. During the honeymoon phase, you see the affection and the love, but it dries out. It fades away. What makes Rasulullah sallallahu alayhi wa alihi and Ahlul Bayt so unique is that not only were they great worshipers, but part of their worship was that they understood the language of love in marriage. The Prophet sallallahu alayhi wa alihi, the women who were married to him, even the ones who were less refined, they all loved him. They were obsessed with him. In fact, if you look at Sayyidah Khadija alayhi salam, the Prophet sallallahu alayhi wa alihi was so beloved to her that her dying wish, when she was on her deathbed, her dying wish was to be buried in the shirt that he used to wear when he prayed. This means that the Prophet, he knows how to love, he knows how to give love, and he knows how to receive love in a healthy way. Now the question, my dear brothers and sisters, is when we speak about marriage, when you speak about this relationship, why is it that many wives, they emotionally check out after a few months, after a few years? Why does that happen? You know, over the past decade, I cannot tell you how many times brothers come to me and they say, Shaykh, my wife wants a divorce. Khair inshallah. What happened? And in many cases, the husband will tell me, Shaykh, I have no idea what is happening. To me, everything was fine. Suddenly, my wife is asking for a divorce. What should I do? Then when you speak to the wife, you realize that she has been unhappy for a very long time. Things have not been okay for a very long time.

time. Unfortunately, you find that there are some husbands, as the saying goes, they only notice the fire when the house is engulfed in flames. They're not attentive. They're not paying attention. Now, of course, the purpose of this lecture is not to criticize the brothers and to point fingers. Those who know me know that I'm very balanced. Tonight, we have to give the brothers a little bit of a hard time, but tomorrow is your turn. Your turn is coming. So what do we have to do? Because the reality is that we both have to reform ourselves. Concessions have to be made by both the husband and the wife. But tonight, what I want to do, I want to humbly draw the attention of my respected brothers. And I want to help you navigate this side of the room in a more gentle and effective way. I want to help husbands understand the emotional world of their wives so that you, both of you, can have a more fulfilling marriage, a more joyful marriage, a marriage where you can grow together. Now, it's very important that we understand, and I can tell you this from experience. In many cases, a wife does not seek divorce. Women generally don't seek divorce simply because a man is not financially providing. Yes, there are unfortunate situations where the husband is not providing, financially providing. But more so than often, it's not that there's a lack of financial support. What causes the breakdown of the marriage is usually that mawadda and rahma fade away. You see, Allah subhanahu wa ta'ala in the Quran, when He speaks about this bond, He says, وَجَعَلَ بَيْنَكُم مَوَدَّةً وَرَحْمَةً. The glue that keeps you together is affection and mercy. Allah didn't say, I put between you a mortgage, that I put between you shared responsibilities, that I put between you children. Yes, oftentimes this is what keeps a husband and wife together. But what keeps your hearts together is mawadda and rahma. The bills may physically keep you together. Kids may physically keep you together. But affection and mercy is what brings your hearts together. And that's usually what vanishes over time. Now the question is, why do some wives emotionally check out? And I'm not speaking to you as a 20-year-old who doesn't have any life experience. I'm not going to tell you how old I am, but I'm much older than 20 years old. I've traveled around the world, and let's say that I know a thing or two about marriage and the challenges that people face. So what I want to do tonight is I want to share five factors that contribute to the emotional withdrawal of wives from their marriages. Now, of course, this is not going to be an exhaustive list. I know after the lecture, I'm going to get emails. Sheikh, you forgot the other 17 that's on my mind. This is not going to be a comprehensive list, but I want to highlight some of the things that can do great damage to your marriage, in the hopes that we can at least start a conversation about this topic. Number one, the sisters are getting ready. Number one, among the factors that contribute to this emotional checking out is that many

Wives, they complain that in their marriages they do not feel seen or heard or understood. You know, brothers and sisters, the most basic human need after survival is the need to be understood. It's the need to be understood. It's very painful to live and to share your life with someone who fundamentally does not understand who you are or what you want out of life. You might have a husband who says, "Sheikh, I know my wife. I know what her favorite food is. I know what her favorite color is. I know that she loves Hermes, which is why we're going bankrupt. I know her favorite vacation destinations. I know my wife." You don't know your wife, because this is just a superficial level. Yes, you know what she likes to eat. You know where she likes to shop. But that doesn't mean that you know her. Do you know what keeps her up awake at night? Do you know what causes her stress, other than you, yourself? Do you know what causes her stress? Do you know what makes her feel secure and at peace? Do you know what she wants to achieve in her life? Do you know what she wants her legacy to be? I'm talking about those deeper questions. And sometimes the way to know these things is to ask, is to talk, it's to communicate. You know, sometimes when you have conversations with your wife, they'll share things that are going on in their lives. They'll tell you that I'm having this problem, this issue, that issue. And it's the instinct of the husband and men in general to try to fix things. Because men, that's how they think. We're very logical in that way. Problem, okay, let us fix the problem. But it's very important for us to understand that in many cases, your wife doesn't actually want you to fix the problem. Sometimes she does, but sometimes she doesn't, because many women, most women, are very capable of fixing their own problems. But what they want more than you to fix the problem, they want you to care about their problems. They want you to care. To you, it might be something that's very trivial. It's not important. But to her, it's important. There are many things that you might care about that are important to you. To her, they're trivial. It's a sign of maturity to show that you also care about the things that she cares about. So yes, even though she might not want you to fix the problem, but she wants to see that you actually care about the things that she cares about. That's very important. To show interest. You know, sometimes you might be sitting and watching a game and your wife is sitting next to you. Believe me, most of the time, she's probably not interested in the game. But she's there because she knows that you enjoy it. She wants to participate. She does it because it makes you happy, because she's trying to show that she cares about what you care about. We have to also reciprocate that. So when she's sharing with you her problems, she also wants to hear from you. She wants to sense from you that you also care about the things that she's going to, the things that she's going through. You know, the Quran is very profound in the sense that there was a woman who came to the Prophet and she was having some marital issues. And what's amazing is that this woman who was complaining about her marital life, Allah subhanahu wa ta'ala actually reveals an entire surah of the Quran responding.

responding to her. And if you look at Surah Al-Mujadala, you find that Allah doesn't just give the solution. The surah begins by Allah affirming that He heard her cry. قَدْ سَمِعَ اللَّهُ قَوْلَ الَّتِي تُجَادِلُكَ فِي زَوْجِهَا وَتَشْتَكِي إِلَى اللَّهِ. Allah says, verily, Allah has heard the cry of that woman who has come to you complaining about her marriage, about her husband. You see, Allah subhanahu wa ta'ala is teaching us a very important lesson. And that is, when people speak, it is important that you affirm that you are listening to them. That they could sense that you're listening, you're paying attention. So number one, if you don't want your wife to emotionally check out, make sure that you regularly check in. And what does that mean? That you ask her. Sincerely, you ask her, how was your day? How was your week? What's on your mind? Talk to me. Believe me, this will do wonders. If you just show interest and you listen, and as I said, your mind should not be, okay, let me try to fix. First, listen. Understand. Show that you care. This is number one. Number two, the second reason why some wives emotionally check out is they feel that they are alone in the marriage. Yes, you might come home every day. You might share the same bed. But many wives, they feel that they are carrying life all by themselves. Yes, you might work and you might provide. But there is something that researchers call the mental load. Do you know what the mental load is? The mental load is carrying the burden of remembering all of the things that need to be done for the family. I'm talking about doctor's appointments, soccer practice. Here, you guys call it soccer or football? Soccer? Football? Okay. We have differing narrations now. Sallu ala Muhammad wa ali Muhammad. So oftentimes what happens is after marriage, the wife becomes the default manager of life. I can hear the sisters. Iwallah. We have to bring the sheikh back. They become the default managers. Meaning what? They're the ones that have to remember all of the birthdays, all of the doctor's appointments, all of the occasions. They have to remember the groceries. They have to remember everything. And what does this do? This means that they become utterly exhausted. Because we men, we have a tendency to measure contribution by effort and hours worked. That's how we measure contribution. But oftentimes what escapes us is what? The mental load. They're the ones who essentially keep track of everything. And if you want to see a sign that the wife is keeping track of everything, go visit a brother whose wife is traveling. You will visit him as if he's some sort of refugee. He doesn't have any food in the house. Everything is in disarray. Why? Because his wife is carrying that mental load. She's the one who's ensuring that there's gas in the car, the groceries are being purchased, all the kids are being registered in school, pick up, drop off. This is why a lot of women are completely exhausted. It's not fair that they are the ones who carry all of that responsibility, that mental load. You know, there's a beautiful narration from Amir al-Mu'mineen, salawatullahi alayhi. Allahumma salli ala Muhammad. Where the Imam alayhi salam,
He gives

advice to his son about how to treat his wife. You know, these ahadith, we rarely hear about them. We always think about what Ali does in the battlefield. But you know, what is equally admirable is what Ali does at home. That's also equally noble. He says to his son, he's giving him marital advice. He says, إِنِ اسْتَطَعْتَ أَلَّا تُمَلِّكِ الْمَرْأَةَ مِنْ أَمْرِهَا مَا يُجَاوِزُ نَفْسَهَا فَافْعَلْ. The Imam, he says, if you are able, do not give a woman authority over matters beyond herself. Now you might read this and say, this sounds like a misogynistic hadith. What do you mean, don't give a woman authority beyond herself? What the Imam is trying to say, he's saying that when you are married, do not overburden your wife with all of the responsibilities and the management of the entire household. Unburden them. Do not let them carry the entire mental load. Why? Ya Amir al-Mu'mineen, why should we not do that? Why should the husband not do that? He says, فَإِنَّهُ أَدْوَمُ لِجَمَالِهَا. He says, for it is more enduring for her beauty. You husband, you want your wife to look beautiful, for her beauty to endure. Do not let her become overstressed because she's carrying that mental burden. You're the beneficiary. You'll save a lot of money on plastic surgery if you take the mental load. Believe me. He says, فَإِنَّهُ أَدْوَمُ لِجَمَالِهَا. It's more enduring for her beauty. وَأَرْخَى لِبَالِهَا. It's more relaxing for her mind. وَأَحْسَنُ لِحَالِهَا. And it's better for her overall condition. Because yes, women can handle stress, men can handle stress, but it does more damage to women. Men are better designed to bear this type of stress. And then the Imam alayhi salam, he says, فَإِنَّ الْمَرْأَةَ رَيْحَانَ وَلَيْسَتْ بِقَهْرَمَانَ. The Imam says, because a woman is an aromatic flower, she is not meant to be a managing authority. Can she do it? Yes, but it's going to come at a cost. It's going to take a toll on her mental health, her physical health. So the Imam says what? فَدَارِهَا عَلَىٰ كُلِّ حَالٍ. Imam Amir al-Mu'mineen, he says, with your wife, be accommodating. Do not be tyrannical. Be flexible. As long as she's not asking for anything that's haram or unethical, be flexible. But you need to be firm when it comes to halal and haram. Don't say, oh, because my wife, she wants to go to this wedding and it's going to be a mixed wedding. It's okay, Allah, I don't want my wife to be upset. No, this is where you need to be firm. If it's going to be a haram gathering, this is when you put your foot down. So the Imam says, be accommodating, be flexible. وَأَحْسِنِ الصُّحْبَ. Be a good friend to her. Be a good companion. Because both of you, you are on a journey to Allah subhanahu wa ta'ala. Be there for each other. Look after each other. وَأَحْسِنِ الصُّحْبَةَ لَهَا لِيَصْفُ عَيْشُكَ. If you do this, the Imam says, you will have a good life. If you are proactive as a husband, and you make it your job that I'm going to unburden my wife so I can enjoy that feminine energy that is a source of healing for a husband. If you want your wife to be feminine, if you want her to truly live in that femininity, your masculinity dictates that you unburden her. This is a balance that has to be struck. There's a beautiful narration where Amir al-Mu'mineen,

He says, دخل علينا رسول الله. One day, the Prophet, he entered our home. 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She was preparing food. وَأَنَا أُنَقِّ الْعَدَسِ I want you to listen to this hadith. Imam says, the Prophet, one day he came to visit us. Fatima was cooking. She was standing above the pot. And I was washing lentils. They were preparing some type of stew. Ali ibn Abi Talib says, I was washing lentils. And the Prophet, he saw that I was participating and helping with the domestic chores. قَالَ يَا أَبَا الْحَسَنِ Rasulullah, he said to Ali ibn Abi Talib, Ya Abul Hassan, قُلْتُ لَبَّيْكَ يَا رَسُولَ اللَّهِ Yes, O Messenger of Allah. 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What does the Prophet say to him? قَالَ مَا مِنْ رَجُلٍ يُعِينُ امْرَأَتَهُ فِي بَيْتِهَا There is not a single man, a single husband, who helps his wife in the home. إِلَّا كَانَ لَهُ بِكُلِّ شَعْرَةٍ عَلَى بَدَنِ عِبَادَةُ سَنَة The Prophet, he says, the one who helps his wife with the domestic chores, Allah will reward such a man a year of ibadah for every hair on his body. And mashallah, because we have Middle Eastern men, this is 70 billion years of ibadah. So the Prophet sallallahu alayhi wa alayhi, he says, this is the thawab of unburdening your wife. Helping her. You might say, why does Allah give such a great reward for such a simple act? It's because this is what preserves the marriage. This is what prevents the breakdown of marriages. And then the Prophet, he says, Ya Ali, for anyone who feels that it is beneath me to clean or to cook, or to wash a dish, it's beneath me. It's beneath you. Rasulullah sallallahu alayhi wa alayhi, he says, Ya Ali, la yakhdimu al-iyal illa siddiq, aw shaheed, aw rajulun, yuridu Allahu bihi khayra dunya wal akhirah. The Prophet says, O Ali, no one serves his family except a siddiq. A siddiq is someone who becomes the embodiment of truth, someone who is a servant of haqq, or a witness of truth, or a man for whom Allah wants the best of dunya and akhirah. If you read the stories of our shuhada, both modern and from the past, you will find that almost all of them have something in common. They were always at the service of their families. And Allah honored them. He crowned them with shahada, with martyrdom. So it's very important that we get into this mindset as husbands, that you are the head of the household, but you are a servant leader of the household. Number three, صلوا على محمد وآل محمد. The third thing that causes wives to emotionally check out is harshness. There are some women who live with husbands who are harsh. They're aggressive. And believe me, my dear brothers and sisters, nothing kills intimacy and love in a marriage like harshness, rudeness, when a woman

feels unsafe in her own home. There are some wives who are in constant fear of their husbands, who are afraid of how they will react, what they will say, constantly walking on eggshells because they're afraid a volcano is going to explode. And there are some men who are proud of this. They see it as a sign that they run the house. Because the moment I walk in, there's silence. Everyone is afraid. This is not what the Prophet taught. When the Prophet used to walk into his home, even the most disobedient of his wives, she would never feel that maybe today the Prophet is going to physically abuse me, or the Prophet is going to verbally abuse me. Harshness is very damaging in a marriage. Allah subhanahu wa ta'ala, look at what he says about the Prophet. وَلَوْ كُنْتَ فَضًّا غَلِيظَ الْقَلْبِ لَنْفَضُّوا مِنْ حَوْلِكَ. Ya Rasulullah, if you were harsh with your companions, you would have driven them away. Even Rasulullah, with his perfect intellect, if he was harsh, the people would have dispersed. If harshness would have driven the companions of the Prophet away, imagine what it would do to your spouse. Imagine the damage it will do. It's very important that we are not harsh, we are not aggressive with our spouses. There's a great scholar who passed away a number of years ago in Qum, Sayyid Abdullah Fatimi Niyah. He was a great mujtahid from Iran. His son, it was an interview that I saw a few months ago. His son says that when I got married, my father, he brought a gift to me. A wedding gift. And the wedding gift was calligraphy. He said, my father was a calligrapher. And he wrote for me a hadith reported from Imam Zainul Abideen, where Imam Zainul Abideen speaks about the last piece of advice that Imam al-Husayn gave to him before he was martyred on the day of Ashura. The hadith says that Imam al-Husayn, he came to his son and he hugged him. He farewelled him. And he said to his son, oh my dear son, إِيَّاكَ وَظُلْمَ مَنْ لَا يَجِدُ عَلَيْكَ نَاصِرًا إِلَّا اللَّهِ. He said, oh my son, beware of oppressing someone who doesn't have any helper against you except Allah. He said, my father, he wrote this hadith and he gave it to me on the day after my wedding. And it was as if my father was telling me, he's saying this, it was as if my father was telling me, oh my son, now that this lady is in your house, now that she is your wife, it doesn't mean you can do whatever you want. It doesn't mean that now she's under your control and you can just do whatever you want. There are many women who live in a home where truly they have no helper except Allah. You have to remember that this is someone's daughter, this is someone's sister, this is someone's niece. Because if you do this to someone's daughter, believe me, Allah will show, He'll give you a taste of it with your own daughters. You have to be careful. You have to be very mindful. There was a man, a pious man, who passed away. And everyone recognized him as a godly man. One of his friends, he had a dream and he saw him sitting in a garden. And he said to him, Sayyidina, I see that you are enjoying the bounties and the blessings of Allah.

does not surprise me because you were such a good man. He says, yes, alhamdulillah, Allah has been kind to me. I enjoy this barzakhi jannah, but every day there is a

every day. So he says, I asked him, why? Why are you stung every day? He says, I was a good person, but in my earthly life, every day I used to use harsh and hurtful words with my wife. And I never asked for forgiveness. And now this scorpion sting that I am feeling in Alam al-Barzakh is a manifestation of that dhulm that I did in my life. We have to be careful. Don't think that, oh, you did it 10 years ago and it's gone. No, nothing is gone. Everything is preserved. The next thing, I know that the time is limited. The next thing that causes some wives to emotionally check out is when there is criticism and no appreciation. There are some women who live in households where the environment is that every mistake is noticed, but every sacrifice is ignored. This happens. You might have a wife, for years she cooks, she cleans, she raises the children, and then the husband will come home and the only thing that he notices is that the house is not that clean. The dinner is not on the table. That's the only thing that you notice. You didn't notice that for all these years your clothes are being washed, the dinner is being prepared, someone is looking after your children, someone is taking your children to the doctor. This kills the love in a relationship. When all that is noticed are the mistakes, but the sacrifices are never acknowledged. Al-Allama Tabatabai, the great scholar, the author of Tafsir al-Mizan, you know, sometimes when you wonder, why did Allah give these people such great tawfiq? How many commentaries of the Quran have been written, but how many of them have gained prominence like Tafsir al-Mizan? Allama, he spent 20 years, more than 20 years writing this tafsir. He says, pointing to his wife, he says that it was this woman who allowed me to reach this level. She sacrificed so much. She used to bring tea to me when I was in my library writing. She would leave me alone. She would run the household while I was researching and writing. And look at what he says. He says, by Allah, any book that I write in my life, half of the thawab belongs to that woman. Sometimes just a word of appreciation. Because human beings, every human being wants to be appreciated. It's not a good feeling to always sacrifice and for it to never be noticed. Men want to be, husbands want to be appreciated, wives want to be appreciated. This is human nature. The Prophet sallallahu alaihi wasallam, he was so appreciative of Khadija. In fact, he used to say, "Ruziqtu hubbaha." I was blessed with her love. The Prophet sallallahu alaihi wasallam, he used to appreciate her during his life and even after her death. So much so that Aisha says that whenever a sheep would be slaughtered, he would say, send some of the meat to the friends of Khadija. Even her friends. He says, because I love anyone who loves Khadija. You see, this is the Prophet. We have to appreciate each other. Imam al-Sadiq, salawatullahi alayhi, he says in a hadith that one day a man came to my father. And my father, Imam al-Baqir, he asked him, are you married? He said, no, I'm not married. Imam al-Baqir alayhi salam, look at what he says in this hadith. He says that if I was given the entire dunya and everything in it,
in exchange for spending a single night without my wife, I would rather

rather spend a night with my wife. This is what Imam al-Baqir says. Which means what? We have to appreciate, if Allah has blessed you with a spouse, even with all of her imperfections, be grateful. There are many people who come home to empty homes, empty apartments. Be grateful that you have someone to spend your life with, someone to share life experiences with. So this was number four, criticism without appreciation. And then number five, and we'll end here. Among the things that make a wife emotionally check out is when you stop pursuing her. When the romantic gestures come to an end, you have the honeymoon phase, and then after that, there are no more flowers, there's no more sweetness, there's no more romance, the kind, loving gestures don't exist anymore. It shouldn't be like that. If you look at the examples of Ahlul Bayt, the men of Ahlul Bayt were very loving and affectionate. They would court their spouses long after their marriages. Rasulullah sallallahu alayhi wa alayhi, he used to say to his companions, his male companions, he used to say to them, إِنَّ الرَّجُلَ لَيُؤْجَرُ فِي رَفْعِ اللُّقْمَةِ إِلَى فِي امْرَأَتِهِ. The Prophet used to say that a man is rewarded for placing a morsel of food in the mouth of his wife. A romantic gesture. But make sure you ensure that it's the food that she likes. Don't put something that she doesn't like. The Prophet says, Allah rewards you for this romantic gesture. Amir al-Mu'mineen alayhi salam, he used to express his love and affection to Sayyida Fatima. He used to talk about how much he loved her, how dear she was to him. So much so that he used to say, وَكُنْتُ أَنظُرُ إِلَيْهَا. He says that when I would come home, I would be carrying so many burdens. وَلَقَدْ كُنْتُ أَنظُرُ إِلَيْهَا فَتَنْكَشِفُ عَنِّي الْهُمُومُ وَالْأَحْزَانِ. Amir al-Mu'mineen, he says that whenever I used to look at her, all of the grief and the sorrow would subside just from looking at her. Ahlul Bayt alayhim as-salam, they used to teach their followers how to be loving, how to be affectionate. Many of you may not know this, but Imam al-Husayn alayhi salam, he would compose poetry about his wife Rabab and his daughter Sukaina. How many of you even knew that? Imam al-Husayn, look at what he says about his wife Rabab and his daughter Sukaina. He says, لَعَمْرُكَ إِنِّي لَأُحِبُّ دَارًا تَحُلُّ بِهَا سُكَيْنَةُ وَالرَّبَابُ. He says, speaking to someone, by your life, I love a home in which Sukaina and Rabab reside. He says, they are so beloved to me that any place that they reside, that place becomes beloved to me. لَعَمْرِي إِنِّي لَأُحِبُّ دَارًا تَحُلُّ بِهَا سُكَيْنَةُ وَالرَّبَابُ أُحِبُّهُمَا. You see, the love is not just in the heart of Imam al-Husayn. The love is also on his tongue. He's expressing this love for his wife. He says, أُحِبُّهُمَا, I love both of them. وَأَبْذُلُ جُلَّ مَالِي, and I will give to them most of my wealth. وَلَيْسَ بِلَائِمِ فِيهَا عِتَابُ, and no reproach from blamers will bring blame to me. وَلَسْتُ لَهُمْ وَإِنْ عَتَبُوا مُطِيعًا حَيَاتِي أَوْ يُغَيِّبُنِ التُّرَابُ. He says, no matter what anyone says about me, even if people curse

criticize me for my love for Rabab and Sukaina, I will never stop loving them and I will never stop giving them. Allah. These are the men of Ahlul Bayt. Imam al-Baqir alayhi salam, one day he was wearing a flowery garment. The hadith is in Kitab al-Kafi, about two narrations. He was wearing a flowery garment. One of the ashab of Imam al-Baqir, they came and they saw that the Imam was wearing something that he doesn't normally wear. So one of them had a smirk on his face and then he left. When the Imam saw him the following day, he said to him that you saw me wearing a garment and there was a smirk on your face. He says, the reason why I wore that garment is because my wife likes it when I wear it. He says, she adorns herself for me and I adorn myself for her. These are the lost teachings of Ahlul Bayt. We need to revive these teachings. Doing things for each other. Imam al-Baqir, it probably was not his favorite shirt. But he wore it in his home because he knew that his wife liked it. And vice versa. This is what love is. This is what loyalty is. I mentioned the poem of Imam al-Husayn. When a man shows that type of love to his wife, rarely are you going to find a woman who does not appreciate that. Rabab, after the martyrdom of Imam al-Husayn, she only lived for 1 year. After Karbala, Rabab lived for 1 year. She did not remarry because she used to say, after having Rasulullah as my father-in-law, I desire no other father-in-law. And she says, when she went back to Medina, she made a vow that I will never stand or sit or rest in the shade because my husband, Aba Abdullah, laid on the plains of Karbala under the scorching sun for 3 days out of love for Imam al-Husayn. Because of her devotion to Imam al-Husayn, she remained for the rest of her life without ever standing under shade. You see, this is what happens when we are more attentive to each other. You have this type of love, this type of bond. This is the eve of the first of Muharram. And where do you begin? Where do you begin when you want to speak about a tragedy of this magnitude? Imam al-Ridha alayhi salam, in a hadith, he says, إِنَّ المحرم, just to give you an idea of the oppression that Ahlul Bayt faced. قَالَ الْإِمَامُ الرِّضَى عَلَيْهِ السَّلَامُ

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But in that same month, our blood was shed. فاستحل

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There would be no prisoners, but they took our women and children as prisoners. And then do you know what Imam Rida says? ثُمَّ قَالَ إِنَّ يَوْمَ الْحُسَيْنَ أَقْرَحَ جُفُونَنَا. Imam al-Ridha, he says, the day of Hussein has caused our eyelids to become injured from how much we would cry over what happened to Imam al-Hussein. It is narrated that one day Rasulullah, he came home. He said to Salama, Salama, I am going into my room. I don't want anyone to disturb me. I want to worship in private. She said, okay, Ya Rasulullah. She said, I stood at the door and I prevented anyone from entering. She said, suddenly I saw the young Hussein. I saw Hussein running into the room. I tried to stop him, but I could not prevent him. He ran into the room, and after a few minutes, I could hear Rasulullah crying. I could hear the Messenger of Allah wailing. I said, Ya Rasulullah, why are you crying? Why are you weeping?

He said to me that this Hussein will be slaughtered in a land called Karbala. And O Salama Jibra'il, he has showed me the soil of that land. Rasulullah says, I took that soil, I gave it to Salama, and I said, O Salama, there will come a day, I want you to hold on to the soil. There will come a day many years from now when this soil will turn into red blood. When the

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All of the inhabitants of the heavens, all of the inhabitants of the earth, all of them, they mourned and wept for Imam al-Husayn.

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And everything that Allah has created, from among those that can be seen and from among the things that cannot be seen, all of them they cried and mourned for Hussein.

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Why do you not go to his grave? فَإِنَّ أَرْبَعَةَ آلَافٍ مِّنَ الْمَلَائِكَةِ يَبْكُونَ عِنْدَ قَبْرِهِ إِلَى يَوْمِ الْقِيَامَةِ. 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When we speak about angels, there's a narration from Amir al-Mu'mineen where he says, among the angels are angels that if Allah were to put ships into their tiers, the ships would be able to sail for all of eternity. So you understand who Imam al-Hussein is. Imam al-Hussein's martyrdom caused this type of reaction in the heavens and the earth. Di'bil al-Khuza'i, he comes to Imam al-Ridha. Imam, he says to him, do you have poetry to recite for my grandfather Hussein? Di'bil says, yes, Ya Ibn Rasulullah, I have composed some poetry eulogizing your grandfather. The Imam, he says, recite. Di'bil, he begins reciting.

0: وبالركن والتنزيل وبالركن والتنزيل والجمرات.
1: And then Di'bil, he says, addressing Fatima, usually when a calamity strikes a family, you send condolences to the mother.
0: He says, أفاطم لو خلت الحسين مجدلا.
1: Imam al-Ridha, he says, stop, O Di'bil, stop. Imam al-Ridha, he calls all of the women in his home. He says, these are the daughters of Rasulullah. These are the granddaughters of Rasulullah. I want them to also listen and hear the na'i. I want them to hear the musibah. Continue reciting, O Di'bil.
0: قال أفاطم لو خلت الحسين مجدلا.

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creating us and giving us this life and the eternal life that awaits us. And nothing is greater in the mercy of God than the fact that He has given us the potential to exist forever. For there would be no reason to create us were it not for an eternal existence. Now, of course, while we are on this transient earth, Allah subhanahu wa ta'ala wants from us that we should behave in a positive way. And that's very important because when you look at human relations, we see that we are a moral creation. We take judgment on each other on the basis of how honest and how much integrity we have for each other. And you will notice that regardless of how much wealth we have, or how intelligent we are, or how beautiful we look, you will see that we measure each other on the basis of our morals. When a person keeps their promise, they're kind, they're gentle, they're giving, they're forgiving, they're God-conscious, as we say, holistically God-conscious. All these characters I just stated, the highest level of such behavior comes when we are God-conscious. And there's only one God who is all good, and everything He creates is good. And therefore, when we align our morals towards Allah subhanahu wa ta'ala in this direction, then what happens is that we become the ultimate role models for society. And the world appreciates us because we've got integrity. We don't backbite, we don't fault find,

We don't have jealousy. You know, we are of the people that are grounded towards Allah subhanahu wa ta'ala. We have patience. We're intrepid in nature, where we cannot be pushed around by evil people. And as we start this commemoration for these 10, 12 nights of this greatest tragedy that happened in the history of humanity and that will ever happen in the history of humanity, the tragedy in Karbala, it culminates to this fact that there were 124,000 prophets, Adam being the first, who was a Muslim. Please note, Islam didn't come 14 centuries ago. It's a big lie. It started with the creation of God. Islam is with all creations of God. But for us as human beings, it started with Adam. And each one set the foundation of this principle of submission to Allah in the highest fashion, meaning Adam alayhi salam established the foundation that was needed to make us human beings. And Allah chose him as a Khalifa because he's the leader, and we'll talk about this. As we commemorate this, it's very important to understand that the event of Karbala was the culmination and the expression of 124,000 prophets establishing the religion of God on earth in its highest practical measure. So in other words, when we examine even the time of the Holy Prophet sallallahu alayhi wa alihi wa sallam, salawat ala Muhammad wa ala Muhammad. There were many things that were being introduced to the society by the Messenger as the Quranic verses were being revealed by God, where people heard it for the first time and it took time to understand it. Allah mentions this in the Quran. We reveal it, we will explain it, you know. We will tell you the depth of what these verses mean, but it takes time. And we find that when Imam Hussein alayhi salam enters Karbala and Yazid's army wants to kill him, it is the ultimate expression of the 124,000 prophets from Adam onwards. When Allah says, Al-yawma akmaltu lakum dinakum wa atmamtu alaykum ni'mati wa raditu lakum al-islam adina, today I have completed my favor, perfected for you this religion called al-islam. Its actual transaction, its essence in transaction that will save humanity forever, shows up in Karbala. Imam Khomeini rahmatullahi alayhi was asked, how did you pull off this revolution? If you look at the monstrosity, the inner roots of evilness on earth, it's mind-boggling. When I study history, just in the modern era, you look at the Rothschild, my Rothschild, created one of the most evil systems imaginable on earth in 1790, in the late 18th century, where he created a banking system with interest that controls the entire world, every aspect, media, business, everything, even our minds, everything is controlled by those people. If you look at wars, especially modern day wars, World War I, World War II, Korean War, the war in Vietnam, the Iraq War, the Afghanistan War, and the war that is there today, you will see that behind all of it are the bankers. They are the ones who write the notes, the ones who give out the loans, and they are the ones who instigate all this. The deep-rooted shaitan is so deeply rooted, that's one level. Then as an extension of that is the cannibalism and what we call today, when you look at pedophilia, the Epstein class. It's not a new thing. This has just become exposed. But this has been there for a long time. Human trafficking, you know, the United States loses over 240,000 children a year. The

largest loss of children on earth is in the United States. Where are these children? Where are they going? Why are we losing them? Because there is a machinery that takes the impoverished, and who is more vulnerable on earth than a child? Tell me. That's why orphans are the most vulnerable creation on earth. And Allah mentions that in the Quran, that take care of orphans, protect them. And you find that these wars create orphans, and then they get trafficked. And who abuses them? The elite. While there's 1% of the population that runs the show, it's the 0.1%, 0.01% that really runs the show. And we say, you know, Elon Musk is worth $1 trillion after he just, you know, went public with SpaceX. We say, oh, wow, that's a lot of wealth. That's nothing. That's chicken feet. $1 trillion is chicken feet. We're made to think that that's a lot of wealth. Actually, the machinery behind that runs the world, the Rothschilds and the bankers, they're worth hundreds of trillions of dollars. They put everybody to shame. In fact, 90% of the wealth on earth that gets exchanged is owned by that 0.01%. And do you think they want Islam to flourish? Subhanallah. Now you might say, why Islam? Why not Christianity? Why not Judaism? Why not Hinduism? If you study the modern day geopolitics, you will understand what I mean. They've all sold their souls to the devil and they're party to it. So this commemoration of Imam Hussein alayhi salam is to tell us how to be steadfast and firm in the reality of this abyss that you and I are living in. Sulaiman alayhi salam fought the jinn. Then they escaped. You might think, what am I talking about? I'll discuss it another day. And they have entered in so many institutions. And we sometimes, even on pulpits, fight for those realities when in fact they're false. Because we become duped by it. The only way to purify is to hold on to the Quran and Ahlul Bayt, and to understand the wilaya of our imams. And you will see that there are over 2 billion Muslims in the world. What is their greatest fear? Wilaya. We're all united in Quran. We're united in Rasulullah. We're united in prophets. We're united in the Kaaba. We're united with hijab. Then what is the difference? It's the wilaya. That leadership, when it gets corrupt, it validates the invalid. And we become subject to something that flips our whole morality upside down. This is why polytheism is haram. When you and I worship more than one God, the whole moral system flips. Because the minute you relate God with someone else, your moral system flips. With all due respect to Christianity, the idea that even the Jews are laughing to say that, how could your God be killed? How can God die? They're laughing. Because the minute you create an association with Allah, your whole moral system flips, where even the core principles of Tawheed start to get challenged. And then our behavior starts to become corrupt to such an extent that army that was in Karbala, that fought Imam Hussein in the tens of thousands, some say 30,000, some say 20,000, but in general, it's within that range of 20 to 40,000 soldiers versus 72 soldiers, maybe 120, 130 members on that one side, 72 warriors. There were 72 commissioned warriors, means those who knew how to fight. They had fought in battles before. That's why we use the number 72, because that's the number we get. But there were more than 72 that became martyred, women, children. So there's a little over 100 that got martyred. But the soldiers were in the 70s. Do the relationship.
How do

You have 30,000 on one side and less than 100 on the other side. What is it that's animating these people to come and silence this silent majority? What is it? It's the wilaya. It's this force that is so powerful that it's not about numbers. Allah says, قَلِيلًا مَا تَشْكُرُونَ. Few of you are grateful. بَلْ أَكْثَرُهُمْ لَا يَعْقِلُونَ. Nay, most of them don't understand. It's not, when we talk about religion, people talk about majority, minority. Or in the Muslim world, the majority is of these five schools, you know, the four schools of thought. It's got nothing to do with majority, minority. Then there are more Christians on earth, so we should become Christians. What a silly argument. It's dumb. I don't care if you're a majority or a minority. It's got nothing to do with truth. Truth is not predicated on majority versus minority. Please understand that. It's predicated on the fact of what do you transact in when it comes to the provisions that God has given us, and how steadfast are we in maintaining the principles that was given to us by God. It could be one person and a billion who are in the other direction. That doesn't make the billion right. We need to talk about that. But it makes those who understand the event of Karbala, it annoys them when we commemorate Imam Hussein. It annoys them. Because it exposes something fundamental that you cannot avoid. And Shaitan is a master of obfuscation. He loves to cover things and blur things. فَبِعِزَّتِكَ لَأَغْوِيَنَّهُمْ أَجْمَعِينَ. By your authority, I will fool them. How? By taking them away from the path of God. And if there is one thing that drives them, it's when you speak the truth. It annoys them. They assassinate. They kill, they threaten, they spend trillions of dollars. You know, after the revolution, Jabir, the foreign minister, Jubair, Saudi, said, you know, Frontline did an interview on him. He said, when the revolution took place in 79, we were worried. Listen to this. First of all, a tyrant has been removed, a man who called himself King of Kings, Shahanshah. That's arrogant. We have a Shahanshah here today in Washington. He's orange in color. And it seems to be coming because there's a dime a dozen of them. Do you notice that? There's a dime a dozen. You go to the United Nations, there's a dime a dozen. For 10 cents, you get 100 of them. They're just all salivating, you see. أَفَمَنْ يَمْشِي مُكِبًّا عَلَىٰ وَجْهِ أَهْدَىٰ أَمَّنْ يَمْشِي سَوِيًّا عَلَىٰ صِرَاطٍ مُسْتَقِيمٍ. Is the one who grovels his face on the ground the same as the one who's upright, following the rules of God? Very few. And you find that when the revolution took place, the Islamic Republic was built on a theocracy. It's very fascinating, and I'm setting some foundations for us to understand, because it's important to place perspectives in the modern day. And I lived through the revolution. 79, I was a teenager. And I remember very clearly looking at this great movement where the slogan was neither East nor West. Islam is the best. Subhanallah. Like, who says that? I know some people don't like it when I talk about this. But bear with me, please. Inshallah, some wisdom will enter us with a little patience. And some of us are afraid. Let's not talk about that. Yeah, the same thing Muawiyah is to do in Yazid. You know, don't talk about Ahl al-Bayt. Shh. Come on. Imam Hussein gave his life, and we lament, and we shed tears. For what then? What? Is it the opium of the masses that you and I feel like, Ya Hussein, Ya Hussein, we cry. Hayhat minna dhilla. Yeah? Hayhat minna dhilla. Ya laytana kunna ma'akum. If only we were with you. You are with him today. And what's amazing is that our

commemoration in Islam begins with sadness, vision, lamentation. And it confuses the worldly people. Like, why aren't you popping champagne? Merrymaking and putting a balloon up for every second, to me, it's kind of makes no sense because the world has already experienced it before you and others have not experienced it, you know, New Year's Eve. We're making such a big deal. Yeah, it's great.

But instead of submitting and validating that a year is starting and what's my mission in life, you pop champagne and go wild and merry and become indecent? Thank God we have this deen. Thank God we have the wilayah. Thank God we have the truth. People wonder, why do we don ourselves in black? Thank God we lament. We say, Azzamallah ujurana wa ujurakum. May Allah reward you, see, for this feeling of lamentation. It's a gift of God. So it's not something that's what we say, morbid. No, it's essential. When the revolution took place and the name of Ahlul Bayt started spreading, even in South Africa, apartheid was heavy. And that revolution was not for the Shia. It was exactly within the footsteps of what Imam Hussein did. It wasn't for the Shia. It was for mankind to maintain the Sunnah of Rasulullah. It had been taken away. And at that time, many false ideas crept in. Many innovations came. Understand that Shaitan will never allow that to be the status quo, because it will energize the Ummah to be upright and to prevent these criminal bankers and pedophiles and thieves from controlling the world. It prevents them. They don't like it. Why are women wearing hijab? We can't sell them with products. It annoys them. Honestly, when I see people get annoyed with hijab, nuns do wear it, nobody has a problem with them. And as much as I respect nuns, our Muslim sisters, Muslima sisters wearing hijab, you're representing the flag of modesty, and it annoys the evildoers. When our daughters are covered, we prevent this abuse. We prevent children from being taken in the wrong direction. Imam Hussein alayhi salam took his women with him to Karbala for that reason. So they become the flag of that blood that he spilled with his companions, so that they will understand that the holistic nature of Islam is being represented by those 100 plus people. While there are 30,000, there could be 30 million on the other side, 30 billion on the other side, it makes no difference. So foreign minister, Jubair, said, you know, we got worried because we cannot allow this. Now, of course, they argued that, well, the reason they got worried was that a tyrant king was dethroned by a man from a distant location and told him, get out. This is huge. I mean, we are now robbing the sources of mankind. We are sitting on trillions of dollars of wealth, and we kill indiscriminately, and we bow to our masters who are bigots, who consider supremacy as a God-given right, and they support them. Palestinians are being shot at, children, thousands of them being shot at in the head, and they're just sitting there and making their buildings more glorious. Allah mentions that in the Quran. The tribes of Ad and Thamud and the tribes, many, many of the tribes in the Quran, Allah says, you built big buildings showing off. You forgot your morals. But the lovers of Ahlul Bayt said no. When Imam Khomeini was asked that question, how did you pull this off? He said, for no other reason but one. And they looked at him and said, what? He said, Hussein. He said, because of Imam Hussein, we pulled this off. We told the world neither East nor West. Islam is the best. And people were stunned that you were able to do this.
Do you realize we've been working

on securing this for thousands of years. You just severed it and you created a movement that's creating a new world order that two of the most powerful nuclear superpowers are being humiliated. You might say, brother, you're an American citizen. Yeah, I care about this country. And I don't like its immorality. I don't like the fact that we're bowing to other nations. I don't like the fact that legislation in all our bodies of government is preventing me from saying something about a foreign government. But I can say bad things about my own government. I can say bad things about God, but not this people. Since when did this come? Imam Hussein alayhi salam, as he is in Hajj, he is in Arafat, and he recites this dua of Arafat, and he says to the people that ignominy and evilness is penetrated so deep that if I don't show you how to stand up against this, you will all be in chains. And you will be dragged and killed and eaten like cannibals. You need to stand up for your rights. So Allah subhanahu wa ta'ala says, وَلْتَكُنْ مِنْكُمْ أُمَّةٌ يَدْعُونَ إِلَى الْخَيْرِ وَيَأْمُرُونَ بِالْمَعْرُوفِ وَيَنْهَوْنَ عَنِ الْمُنْكَرِ وَأُولَئِكَ هُمُ الْمُفْلِحُونَ. In Surah Al Imran, Allah subhanahu wa ta'ala in verse 104 says, there should be among you those who are a party to invite to good and enjoin what is right and forbid the wrong. These it is that shall be successful. Imam Hussein alayhi salam recited this as he is going towards his destiny. And tonight, as an introduction to this, I want you to understand that Islam is not a theory. It's very practical. It's real. It's tangible. And it's not built on mythical ideas. It's pure. And the world knows it. And I say this with confidence. The world knows it. And you find that that essence that rises has been planted by Allah a long time ago. It's grassroots. Let me explain it briefly within the short time I have. There's much for me to say historically. I want to talk about how the Umayyads came. What did they do? What did Muawiyah do to establish himself? How did he usurp this power? It's important for us to know this basic history. There's a lot of misinformation that goes out in social media. I listened to it and I said, such blatant lies. But then again, today we're so used to liars, mendacious grifters, as we call them. They lie through their teeth. Oh, we destroyed them. We destroyed their navy. We destroyed their air force. We can just walk in, smoke a cigarette. I'm exaggerating. It's a lie, all lies. Like left, right, and center. And then there are zombies who believe it. Alhamdulillah, the majority knows this is ridiculous. But then again, when we are so arrogant, when our necks are so stiff, how can we accept it? Can't accept it. What about humility? What about humbleness? Allah says, if you don't, I will humble you. تعز من تشاء وتذل من تشاء قل اللهم مالك الملك تؤتي الملك من تشاء وتنزع الملك ممن تشاء تعز من تشاء وتذل من تشاء. Allah says, I'm the one who gives you honor and I'm the one who debases you by your own hands. Now let's go back in history. Ma'mun was a khalifa in the Abbasid Empire. Very briefly, Ma'mun was like his father, Harun al-Rashid. Loved the world, like our presidents today. You know, the GCC leaders, they're like Ma'mun. It's funny how history is just constantly, it's more modern, but the Ma'muns are here. Now, Ma'mun was fighting with his brother, Salim. They were both fighting for the caliphate. Harun al-Rashid, when he died, they were both fighting for power. It's interesting. The deen of Allah has become like a soccer ball, and you got two teams, you know? One kicking the ball, and whoever's got the most goals becomes the winner. So Ma'mun pulls Imam Rida. Now, I want you to understand that the

devil knows who the truth is or where the truth is. And they all knew, all empires, Umayyad, Abbasid, all the empires knew who the agents of God were. Like we talked today, we don't know about the Khilafah, the Wilaya. You know, we don't have concrete evidence. It could be not. Stop, please. We don't need to go there. Go ask the devil himself. إِلَّا عِبَادَكَ مِنْهُمُ الْمُخْلَصِينَ. Except the purified ones. And he knows who they are. They know who they are. Ma'mun knew who he is. Now, Imam Ridha was in Medina. So that was their spot historically. You know, the Ansars welcomed the Prophet. This was their place of family nurturing. Ma'mun decides to pull Imam Ridha to Mashhad, to that region, to Iran, modern day Iran. And he pulls him because he wants two things. One, he wants to kill Imam Ridha so that he's buried at the feet of his father, Harun al-Rashid. And Imam Ridha looks at his companion and says, this will not happen. He says, he wants me to be buried at his feet, because even burying an imam at the feet of a tyrant somehow gives credibility to that tyrant who has died. It's amazing. The enemy knows value to the extent that he wants to give value to his dead father by burying the imam at his feet. Subhanallah. Imam says, this won't happen. But as you know, Imam alayhi salam becomes martyred and is buried in Iran. Now, I want you to understand, Iran was predominantly Ahl Sunnah. When the second Khalifa, under his rulership, defeated the Persians, it was predominantly from Ahl Sunnah. It dominated. In fact, the Ottoman Empire had a dominance in that region later on. In 1501, there was a little boy, young boy, 14 years old. His name was Shah Ismail I. He was the founder of the Safavid Empire. And subhanAllah, if you look at history, this is God's plan. وَمَكَرُ وَمَكَرَ اللَّهُ وَاللَّهُ خَيْرُ الْمَاكِرِينَ. The plan of Imam Hussein going to Karbala, brilliant in its ultimate watch. This Shah passes an edict. Now, how does he pass? He has an army called the Kizilbash army. It's a very powerful army. The Kizilbash army was indomitable. They were very powerful in Persia. And he is a 14-year-old boy. He ruled for about 24 years. He died quite young, 36 he died. You will find that he passed a ruling that this entire region of Iran will follow the Madhhab Ja'fari, the Shia school of thought. The school under the guidance of the Shia of Ali ibn Abi Talib, meaning the Shia school of thought. And he passed that edict, and Iran became Shia, majority. Interesting history. Now, if you go deep into that, the impetus, a very strong impetus, was Imam Ridha. Because they owned him. See, Ma'mun is turning in his grave, thinking he did a good thing. For us, it was brilliant. Allah plans. He said, look at this tyrant. He pulled this imam thinking he can use him. But look at what happened. It's going to become one of the most powerful forces in history. That started 1400 years ago. I mean, less than 14, but you get my point. Now, how did they become Shia? You know, Abu Dharr went to Jabal Amil. Abu Dharr, as you know, was exiled by Uthman. Uthman exiled him, kicked him out, because Abu Dharr couldn't stop speaking the truth. And he annoyed the Khalifa, Uthman. Actually, he annoyed Muawiyah. And Uthman got annoyed too. So before his Shahada, he was in Jabal Amil, modern-day Lebanon south. And he made the people followers of Ahlul Bayt. 1400 years ago. That's God's plan. See, you can take a person and put him in a place and say, okay, it's like, you know, the creation of this false state called Israel. You know, Europeans, Polish, planted and then call it name of God.

had no credibility. Grassroots, generations born. When the Shah was trying to establish, he didn't have the strength. You know who helped him? The southern Lebanese who went to Iran and helped him establish the movement of Ahlul Bayt in Iran. This is history, brief history. The plan of Allah, that the roots have been established there, and today examine what is the most powerful resistance for humanity, not for land, not for life of the own people, not for racism where God chose us and everybody else is goyim, trash. No. For blacks of South Africa, for Palestinians who are Sunni, for Shia, for Christians, for Jews. Even Nick Fuentes says, famous guy on social media, he says, they're fighting for humanity. The world is talking about this fight for humanity. So look at the roots of Imam Hussein alayhi salam going and establishing something that is now getting exposed over time. And when you see its force, those bankers who are sitting on trillions can't sleep at night. So I end with this tonight, within that short time I have, within a few minutes. There's much for me to say. Allah subhanahu wa ta'ala wants us to obey the rule that he has established. And the will of Imam Hussein alayhi salam, as he's leaving Medina to go to Mecca. And from there, as you know, as he's leaving, he leaves a will to his son, to his brother, Muhammad bin Hanafiyya. And I would like to read this, please, because I think it establishes something very important. He says, هذا ما أوصى به الحسين بن علي إلى أخيه محمد بن الحنفية أن الحسين يشهد أن لا إله إلا الله وحده لا شريك له وأن محمدا عبده ورسوله جاء بالحق من عنده وأن الجنة حق والنار حق والساعة آتية لا ريب فيها 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The translation. He said, this is the testament of me, Hussein ibn Ali, written for his brother Muhammad bin Hanafi. As you know, he left his brother behind and told him, I'm leaving, taking some of these women and taking them with me to on this journey. And he told him, he said, it's dangerous. They're waiting to kill you. Imam says, this is a destiny that has been written for me. And my grandfather already explained to me exactly what will happen from the perspective of my obligation as the Waliullah. He says, Imam Hussein testifies. He says that there is no God except Allah and no being other than him fit to be worshipped, and he has no partner. He testifies that Muhammad is Allah's servant and messenger who has brought truth from him, and that paradise and hell do exist, and the day of judgment is bound to come, and there's no doubt about it. And on that day, Allah will bring the dead to life. Then Imam explains the following. He says, this movement of mine is not an account of stubbornness, rebellion, worldly passions, or instigation by shaitan.
It is also not my objective to create trouble or to

impress anyone. The only thing which invites me to this great movement is that I should reform the affairs of the followers of my grandfather, eradicate corruption, undertake enjoining to do good and restraining from evil, and follow the tradition of my grandfather, the Prophet of Allah, and my father, Ali ibn Abi Talib, alayhi salatu wasalam. I have come out to reform the followers of my grandfather. If the people respond to my call and accept truth from me, well and good. And if they do not accept it, I shall observe patience, and I'm not afraid of unpleasant events, hardships, and sufferings. Then he wrote, "Oh my brother, this is my testament for you. I do not seek assistance from anyone except Allah. I depend on Him alone, and I have to return to Him. قُلْ هُوَ الرَّحْمَنُ آمَنَّا بِهِ وَعَلَيْهِ تَوَكَّلْنَا فَسَتَعْلَمُونَ مَنْ هُوَ فِي ضَلَالٍ مُبِينٍ." This is in Surah Al-Mulk. Allah says, the believers say this, قُلْ هُوَ الرَّحْمَنُ آمَنَّا بِهِ, that I believe in the merciful God, and I have faith in Him, and I have trust in Him. Imam Hussein embarks with this principle. And you and I need to understand, what is our obligation when Allah says that among you should promote this for the ummah, right versus wrong? I'll continue this conversation, inshallah, tomorrow. Tonight, I just want us to remember, and I will just set this foundation, and inshallah, the azah will be recited, that Imam Hussein alayhi salam received thousands of letters, hundreds of thousands. The situation had turned where Yazid had become the Khalifa, Muawiyah had died. And when Imam Hussein heard this in Rajab, he said, "Inna lillahi wa inna ilayhi raji'un." Muawiyah, who did everything to amass wealth, is gone. And by the way, the most beautiful thing in life, besides our existence in this world, is when a human being dies with nothing in their hands when they're buried. I think it's the most beautiful vision that lays everything right. Because if you and I pay attention, that even the trillionaires like Musk and the Rothschilds have entered and will enter the grave with not even a penny, look and ask them, "You worked all this to go empty?" وَالْبَاقِيَاتُ الصَّالِحَاتُ خَيْرٌ إِنَّ رَبِّكَ ثَوَابًا وَخَيْرٌ عَمَلًا. But who will pay it? And the people wrote letters to Imam Hussein. So Imam responded, and he sent his cousin, Muslim ibn Aqil. And Muslim arrives in Kufa. And you should see what happens there. We'll talk about it tomorrow, inshallah. How people abandon him so quickly, that when Ubaidullah ibn Ziyad, who was known as Ibn Marjana, the son of a woman, Marjana, because some argue that Muawiyah's father, Abu Sufyan, was the father of Ibn Marjana. And if, in fact, Muawiyah calls Ibn Marjana, "We're brothers," illegitimate to the core. That thing, when he enters Kufa, people abandon. This one little creature who's got no strength terrified the people, because he was known as the butcher of Arabia. I end with this, brothers and sisters. How can we abandon our responsibility to be fooled by those who flex their muscles, who think they're strong? The resistance today is showing who's really strong. Let's not be fooled. And let's not abandon our obligations. Bismillah ar-Rahman ar-Rahim. 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

When we gather like this, when every corner of the Shia world gathers like this on the first night of Muharram, and we commit to remembering Imam Hussein day in and day out for at least 10 nights, that remembrance, that dhikr of Imam Hussein does not elevate his legacy with all due respect. His legacy is already up there. He has 4,000 angels right now. 4,000 angels, Hadith says, that are simply circulating his dhari, sending their salams to him. That remembrance does not elevate the person who's remembered. It elevates the people who are remembering that legacy. These 10 nights are absolutely about us. And a golden opportunity has been presented in front of us. So make it a point inside your homes. And it begins from the home to prepare your families for the journey towards Imam Hussein's majlis. Ensure that they enter this majlis in the utmost etiquette, in the utmost adab, in the utmost respect. If that means that you check them over once in a while, then that's okay. If that means you straighten out their legs, it's okay. If that means you sit them up, if they're half lying down, that's okay. If that means you get them off the phone, then that's okay. But let them know that this is not an ordinary event. Sallu ala Muhammad wa ala Muhammad.

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entering the sacred month of Muharram and this is a month this is an opportunity for us to grow it's an opportunity for us to reform ourselves The movement of Aba Abdullah al-Hussein was for the purpose of reforming the ummah. It was for the purpose of reforming the individuals within the ummah. And therefore, the purpose of our gathering, the purpose of our aza for Aba Abdullah, is also for the purpose of reforming ourselves and reforming our community. And we have an opportunity in the next 10 nights, we have a powerful vehicle of transformation. We have a powerful opportunity for us to transform ourselves in the next 10 nights. And so we should take advantage of it. We should take advantage of every moment of it. There's a narration about a companion of the fifth Imam who went to visit the Imam from a distance. And the journey for him was a very long journey. And he didn't have the luxuries of an easy journey. So by the time he reaches the Imam, his feet are swollen and his feet are injured. And Imam alayhi salam can see that the man is exhausted. So he says to him, Ma hadha, you know, why do I see you in this state? What is this state? And he said that I didn't have enough money to be able to buy a good horse or a good camel. I could only afford a young camel. And the young camel was too weak to carry me. And so I walked. عَمَّةَ الطَّرِيقِ Most of the journey, most of the distance, I walked to be able to come and visit you. He said that I saw the Imam, the tears started to flow from his eyes. فَتَرَقْرَقَتْ عَيْنَاهُ

was crying for my state. Okay. And so this is the Ahlul Bayt alayhim as-salam. They don't just look at our presence. They also look at how difficult it was for us to come here and how much effort we put in trying to make it for the aza of Aba Abdullah al-Hussein. We all have work. Some of us have school and exams. Some of us have problems in our lives. And sometimes it may be that we come to the majlis, but we come here late. Or sometimes we come here and we don't have the energy to pay attention. Or sometimes we come here and we're not able to pay attention. Other things are disturbing us. But you put that effort, exert yourself to be able to come over here. It's valuable. In fact, you'll find that your ajr and thawab sometimes is not because of how long you've sat here or how long we have done ma'tam or how hard we have done ma'tam. The ajr and thawab is proportional to how difficult it has been for us to come here, how much effort we have put in trying to make it over here. So inshallah, over the next 10 nights, we put that effort. Now, for tonight, we want to speak about the concept of justice within Shi'i thought. And you find that recent events have brought Shi'i thought and Shi'i theology to the forefront. It has become an important topic of discussion online and also offline. And a number of people have started to speak about what is Shi'i theology and what are Shia beliefs. And sometimes it is from the perspective of those who are not Shia. Okay. Now, one of the approaches that they have taken is to make a distinction between Shia politics and Shia theology. And to say that Shia politics should not be mistaken for Shia theology. And they begin by acknowledging that politically the Shia have taken a very brave and courageous stance. They have taken a stance that others have not been able to take. And they have stood for Gaza and Lebanon when others have not been able to stand for Gaza and for Lebanon. Today, even non-Muslims have recognized. If you listen to Tucker Carlson, he says that as much as we would hate to acknowledge it, but it is the Shia, it is the people of Iran that have stood for Gaza and for Lebanon. Okay? So on one hand, we acknowledge that the Shia have taken a brave political stance. On the other hand, it should not deceive us from their theology. It should not be used to mask their beliefs and their practices. Their political position does not justify the theology that we have, and then they segue that they have, and then they segue into the conversation. Okay. Now, tonight, I don't want to discuss what are some of the points that they mention, but I do want to point out that Shia politics and Shia theology are inseparable. You cannot separate Shia political thought from Shia theology. In fact, for any community, their politics and their theology are inseparable. The relationship between their political behavior and their beliefs is like the relationship between cause and effect. Wherever the cause is there, the effect is going to be there. You cannot separate the effect from the cause. Wherever you have fire, you are going to have heat. And wherever you have water, you're going to have wetness. And wherever you have Shi'i thought, you have Shi'i beliefs, you have Shi'i practices, there you are going to find Shia politics as well. You're going to find a politics of justice. You're going to find a politics that is uncompromising in its demand for justice. Now, tonight I want to begin by speaking about an important concept within Islam, and that is the concept of justice. And you find that the concept of justice is a concept that is important.

important to all Muslims. Because generally, Muslims have been trained by the Quran. And one of the most important concepts of the Quran is the concept of justice. The Quran speaks about adala, justice. It speaks about qist, fairness and equity. Right? And therefore, Muslims have been trained to give importance to justice. For example, Allah subhanahu wa ta'ala addresses all of the believers. And he says, اعدلوا هو أقرب للتقوى. Be just and fair in your actions because that brings you closer to piety. No, the Quran says, even in the small details of what you do, you should have justice. One of the longest verses of the Quran is in Surah Baqarah. And Surah Baqarah, the longest verse is about dain, about loans. And Allah tells us that when you take a loan, then you should write it down. And even there, a person who's taking a loan of $50 or $100, Allah says in the Quran, وَلْيَكْتُبْ بَيْنَكُمْ كَاتِبٌ بِالْعَدْلِ. And when you write down the agreement of the loan, then you should write it down with adl, with justice. No, in fact, prophets of God and divine books were sent for the purpose of establishing justice. Allah says, we sent our prophets, we gave them books, لِيَقُومَ النَّاسُ بِالْقِسْطِ, so that people may establish themselves with justice. Even prophets of God were instructed to act with justice. Allah subhanahu wa ta'ala tells Prophet Dawood, Ya Dawood, inna ja'alnaka khalifatan fil ard. O Dawood, we have made you our representative on this earth. So now that you are our representative on earth, fahkum bayna an-nasi bil haqq, then when you judge amongst people, judge on the basis of truth. Truth meaning justice here. Okay. So let's look at where the Quran is taking us. It says that you should act with justice. Even in the small details of your life, you should uphold justice. In fact, we sent all of the prophets, 124,000 of them, and all of the books so that you may establish justice. No, we told our prophets as well. We say to them that when you are judging, you should judge on the basis of justice. In fact, the Quran says, even God himself, He loves justice. وَأَقْصِتُوا إِنَّ اللَّهَ يُحِبُّ الْمُقْصِطِينَ. And be just and fair in your dealings, for God loves the one who is just and the one who is fair in his dealings. But this brings us now to a fundamental question. And the fundamental question is, what about Allah subhanahu wa ta'ala himself? Is God himself just? Does he uphold the same standard that he wants us to uphold? Or he doesn't uphold the same standard that he wants us to uphold? In fact, are there any standards that we can understand that Allah subhanahu wa ta'ala will uphold those standards? And here you find this was one of the most important questions in the history of Islam within Islamic theology. And there are two groups that appear in history. The first group are known as the Adliya, and the Adliya are those who believe in the justice of God. And they say that we can understand justice, and God does what is just. There's a second group now, the Adliya, comprised of two primary denominations. The first one being the Mu'tazila, who for all sakes and purposes do not survive today. And the second being the Shia. Okay. Now the second group are those who are known as Ash'ari. And they also believed in justice. They didn't say that God is not just. But they say that, but we don't understand the justice of God. We don't understand what is just and what is not just by ourselves. Whatever God does for us, that is justice. Even if we don't understand it. Now, you find that within Shia thought then, the concept of justice, the justice of God, becomes a very important concept. And think about it.
What is justice? Justice, adala, adil,

is one of the attributes of God. And God has many attributes. Some of those attributes are essential attributes. God is all-knowing. God is all-powerful. God is ever-living. Allah subhanahu wa ta'ala has 99 names. And being adil is another attribute of God. But out of all of these attributes, within Shi'i thought, we pulled out one of them. And that one, which became usul of the madhab, which became a principle of the madhab, was neither the knowledge of God, nor the power of God, nor the ever-living nature of God. It was the justice of God. Right? The justice of God. And you find that it starts coloring every aspect of our thought. It starts spreading in every aspect of thought. Why do we need prophets? Because the justice of God demands it. Why do we need imams? Because the justice of God demands it. Why do we need a day of judgment? Because the justice of God demands that there should be a day of judgment, where those things which have not been righted in this world will be righted in the hereafter. Right? It starts having a profound impact upon Shi'i beliefs. It gives us a very unique set of beliefs. And it's important that we as Shia appreciate that. Sometimes we do not appreciate that. Okay. You know, one of the positions you find within the Shi'i thought is that Allah subhanahu wa ta'ala does not force you to act in a certain way. Sallu ala Muhammad wa ali Muhammad. Allahumma salli ala Muhammad wa ali Muhammad. You know, you find that amongst the Muslims today, there is a position that says that God forces you to act in a particular way. You know, just a few or a short while back, after one of the Friday programs, a young man came and said, "Where are our actions decreed? I have heard that our actions are decreed by God. So I'm trying to understand that. How can it be that our actions have been decreed by God?" And there's a thought amongst the Muslims that human actions are decreed by God. God forces you to do these actions, good actions and even bad actions. When you do a good action, it's because God has forced you to do it. It's God's act. And when you do a bad action, when, for example, you hit somebody, well, it's because God has made you do that. It is the act of God. وَاللَّهُ خَلَقَكُمْ وَمَا تَعْمَلُونَ God has created you, and God has also created your actions. Now, for some of us, this may seem like a theological discussion. It's one of those discussions that scholars have. You know, who has created our actions? Who is actually doing our actions? But there was a reason why this thought became important in Islamic history. It was a theological way of absolving people of their responsibilities. It was a theological way of absolving rulers of their responsibilities. If a ruler were to carry out an act of oppression, he would say, "This is not my act, this is an act of God." We actually see that in the journey of Karbala. When the caravan of Aba Abdullah al-Hussein enters the court of Ubaidullah ibn Ziyad, and he sees Imam al-Sajjad, you know that Imam al-Hussein had three sons by the name of Ali. So he asks Imam al-Sajjad, "Man anta? Who are you?" And Imam alayhi salam says to him, "Ana Ali ibn al-Hussein." I am Ali, the son of Hussein. He says, "Alaysa qad qatalallahu Ali ibn al-Hussein?" But isn't it the case that God killed, qatalallahu, God killed, not Shimr, not Umar ibn Sa'd, not the army of Yazid in Karbala, God killed Ali ibn al-Hussein. Now, can you imagine how difficult that moment was, where Imam is entering as a prisoner and he is surrounded by

by the enemies. And Ubaidullah says to him that God killed him. And immediately the Imam responded, بَلْ قَتَلَهُ النَّاسِ. No, rather people have killed him. Do not absolve those people of the actions that they have done. Okay. So Imam alayhi salam said, قَدْ كَانَ لِي أَخٌ يُسَمَّ عَلِيًّا قَتَلَهُ النَّاسِ. I had a brother, his name was Ali, meaning Aliyin al-Akbar, and the people have killed him. فَقَالَ ابْنُ زِيَادٍ بَلِ اللَّهُ قَتَلَهُ. 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Imam said, no, the Quran tells us God is the one who receives the soul at the time of death, meaning God causes death, but God does not go about. When somebody does something evil and kills a person, God is not the one to do that. Okay. Now, Shi'i thought develops like that. Okay. Shi'i thought, it says that no, Allah does not force people to do certain actions. People have to take responsibility for their own actions. You cannot absolve them when they are doing something evil or they are doing something unjust. There's a beautiful story of Abu Hanifa. And you know that Abu Hanifa took the position of jabr, the position of compulsion. And he said, God forces people to do the things that they do. So one day he went to meet the sixth Imam, Imam As-Sadiq, alayhi afdalus salati was salam. And he was waiting for the Imam to come out when a young man, maybe a child, came out. So as he was speaking to the young man, he said to him, I have a question for you. My question is, where do human actions come from? So the child sat down, the young man sat down, and said to him, oh, Abu Hanifa, there are three possibilities. Let us study all three possibilities. He said, the first possibility is that human actions, they come from God. God is the one who does those actions. The second possibility is that God and human beings are partners in their actions. And the third possibility is that human beings do it. Now, logically, there is no fourth possibility. Either God does it, or God and human beings partner in doing it, or human beings do it. And then Imam says, now let's study each possibility. The first possibility, we say that God does it. Imam says, how is it possible that God tells us not to do something, and then he causes us to do it, and then after we do it, what does he do? He punishes us for it. Said, this is oppression. And then the Imam quotes from the Quran, وَمَا اللَّهُ بِظَلَّامٍ لِلْعَبِيدِ. God does not oppress his servants. What kind of theology is this? That you say God tells you not to do something, then he makes you do it. His action it is. And then he punishes you for something he did. You didn't do it. Don't take this as a historical point. Even today, there are Muslims who hold on to this position. They have an idea called the idea of kasb, the idea of acquisition. They say God does the actions and we somehow acquire those actions for ourselves. Okay? So one. So secondly, Imam says either God and human beings together, they do it. He says if that's the case and God punishes us for the wrong that we do, it means that the stronger partner is punishing the weaker partner in the decisions that both of them have made together. Can you imagine you have two partners, you both make the decision, you go both carry out the decision goes wrong, the stronger partner comes and says, you know what, I absolve myself of any consequences, all the consequences, they belong to you. So that's not right either. Then Imam Al-Kadhim says to him, well, if the first option is not correct, and the second option is not correct, therefore the third option is the only option that is left. When you do an action, those are your actions. You are responsible for them. Yes, the power, the energy, the strength, the will comes from Allah subhanahu wa ta'ala. The decision is your decision. Okay. Now this is within Shi'i thought. You find that the theology that develops
is a theology that is strongly influenced by the idea of justice. Our expectation from God is also an expectation that is based in justice. It's based in fairness. It's based

raised in goodness as well. And therefore, it starts even coloring Shi'i political thought. It starts having an impact on our understanding of imamah, our understanding of governance. No. Allah subhanahu wa ta'ala, who is adil, he expects that the leaders of the community are also going to be just. The system of governance is also going to be just. Okay? Allah talks to Prophet Dawood and says, O Dawood, we have made you our khalifa on this earth. You are the representative of God on this earth. So if God is just,

also have to be just. In fact, the single most important within Shi'i thought and within Quranic thought, the single most important requirement of a ruler, a leader, a system of governance is justice. Where does that come from? It comes from the conversation between Allah subhanahu wa ta'ala and Prophet Ibrahim. When Allah tells Prophet Ibrahim that I am going to make you linnasi imama, an imam, a ruler, a leader for mankind, qala wa min dhurriyati, Ibrahim said, and what about my progeny? Qala la yanalu ahdi al-zalimin. There's one thing that is not acceptable. What is not acceptable is that my covenant will not cover those who do dhulm, who do oppression. They cannot be leaders. Okay. So within Shia thought then, any leader has to be adil, right? You find that, for example, from the smallest to the largest, it colors how we view governance. Okay? You find that, for example, a shahid, a witness has to be adil. A witness to talaq in Shia practice also has to be adil. You know, if a person wants to carry out a talaq, he has to find two witnesses, and not any two witnesses. These two witnesses have to be adil, have to be just. The one who leads Salatul Jama'ah, the condition of the one who leads Salatul Jama'ah is that he has to be what? He has to be adil, has to be just. One of the criticisms that is there of the Shia community is that we don't establish Jama'ah the way our brothers and sisters from the Ahl Sunnah establish Jama'ah. Okay. You'll find that wherever they are, no matter how many people they are, they will establish Salat in Jama'ah. In fact, the idea that two people pray Furada in the same room is a strange idea for them. Okay. And in some ways, it is a valid criticism. We have to increase our efforts in establishing Salat in Jama'ah. Okay. But they say that you should establish Jama'ah, no matter who is leading it. Even if the person leading it is fasiq, if the person leading it is fajr, the person leading it is corrupt, but the jama'ah is important. Say yes. But in our Shi'i thought, the person who leads the jama'ah has to be adil. And what the jama'ah is training us for, the salat of jama'ah is training us for, is that if the one leading salatul jama'ah, which is one action which takes place for about 5 to 10 minutes, maybe there are 5 to 10 people over there, if that person who's leading 5 people has to be adil, then what about the person who is supposed to lead the entire ummah of the Muslimin? Does he not have to be adil? Right? This is what salatul jama'ah is training us for. So, Salat, the leader has to be adil. The Imam of Jum'ah has to be adil. The Qadi, the one who passes adjudication and ruling, has to be adil. Then the Imam of the Ummah has to be adil, because Allah subhanahu wa ta'ala is what? Is also adil. Okay. You know, we say that Shi'ism is the voice of justice, because you find within Shi'ism a theology and a practice that supports the growth of justice, that does not compromise with injustice in the smallest of matters. Even when two people are praying, justice has to be established. When you are writing down something, justice has to be established. In our expectations of God, justice has to be established. It's a theology that demands that justice permeates, that justice cannot be separated from God. And a beautiful verse of the Quran, the ayah of Shahada, شَهِدَ اللَّهُ أَنَّهُ لَا إِلَهَ إِلَّا هُوَ وَالْمَلَائِكَةُ وَأُولُو الْعِلْمِ قَائِمًا بِالْقِسْطِ. God testifies to his oneness, the angels testify to his oneness, those who have knowledge testify to his oneness, but with one condition, that his oneness is established with justice. Okay. Now, I know when we grow up within a Shi'i environment, within Shi'i thought, perhaps it may seem that these points are quite basic points. These are rudimentary points, okay? Let me read for you some of the thought that is there within some of the Muslim brothers.
So we're able to compare and contrast it to Shi'i thought, to Shi'i practices. Okay. I want to read for you from Imam al-Tahawi,

He's a 10th century scholar. He's a Hanafi scholar. And he's written one of the mainstream books of the Aqidah of the Ahl Sunnah wal Jama'ah. And again, it's mahallu ikhtilafin. Some will say we accept it, some will say we don't accept it. Okay? And he speaks about the duties and responsibilities of the citizens to the ruler. Okay. What are the duties and responsibilities of the citizen to the ruler? Okay. You know, when we see that in the lands of the Muslimin today, when a genocide is happening in Gaza, and there is protest in downtown Vancouver, but there is no protest in Dubai, there is no protest, for example, in Doha, there is no protest in other parts among some of the Muslimin. Some places there are amongst our Shia brothers. But the Muslimin, they don't have protests, right? Sometimes we think that the reason the protests are not happening is because the regimes over there are brutal regimes, and there is no doubt the regimes there are brutal regimes. But one thing we also have to appreciate, that it's not just out of fear. That sometimes these protests don't happen out of a sense of moral duty, out of a sense of religious duty. It's a religious duty not to go for the protest. I repeat that. It's a religious duty for them. They should avoid going to the protests. They should avoid criticizing the ruler. They should avoid questioning the ruler of the land and the policies that he has chosen. Okay. Now I read for you. Imam al-Tahawi, al-Aqidah al-Tahawiyyah. This is mainstream. Okay. وَلَا نَرَى الْخُرُوجَ عَلَىٰ أَئِمَّتِنَا وَوُلَاتِ أُمُورِنَا وَإِنْ جَارُوا. And we do not permit, it is haram to rise against, to revolt against, to carry out a revolution against our rulers and our leaders. وَإِنْ جَارُوا. جَارُوا comes from جَوْر. جَوْر means oppression and tyranny. You've heard of this word, جَوْر. You know, in the famous ahadith, we're told that when the 12th Imam comes, يَمْلَأُ الْأَرْضَ قِسْطًا وَعَدْلًا. He will fill the earth with qist and adl. بَعْدَمَا مُلِئَتْ ظُلْمًا وَجَوْرًا. After the earth has been filled with oppression and tyranny. He says, it is not permissible, it is haram to revolt against the ruler, even if he does what? Tyranny and oppression. Okay? وَلَا نَدْعُوا عَلَيْهِمْ. Okay, you say, fine. We don't revolt against him in public. We don't even criticize him in public. What about in our hearts? Can we pray for the mercy of God to be away from them in our hearts, in our salat, in our dua? وَلَا نَدْعُوا عَلَيْهِمْ. And we neither make dua against them. وَلَا نَنْزِعُ يَدًا مِّن طَاعَتِهِمْ. We also don't pull the hand of loyalty away from them. You know, when you give your bay'ah, you give your bay'ah with your hand, it means now you're going to be loyal to the ruler. It says it doesn't matter what the ruler does. Even if he's carrying out acts of tyranny and oppression, you as a citizen, as a matter of faith, as a matter of religion, you're not allowed to pull your hand from him. Okay? وَنَرَى طَاعَتَهُمْ مِنْ طَاعَةِ اللَّهِ. And we see obedience to the ruler. So if you are living in United Arab Emirates, then obedience to the ruler over there. If you are living in Saudi Arabia, then the obedience to the ruler over there, we see that obedience to be the obedience of whom? مِنْ طَاعَةِ اللَّهِ. Obedience towards God. فريضة, it's an obligation. ما لم يأمر بمعصية, as long as they don't tell you to commit an act of sin and disobedience. وندعو لهم, and we make dua for them. Okay. In fact, even being critical of the ruler is not permissible. Publicly criticizing the ruler, no matter who he is, as a matter of faith, is not permissible. You know, there is one of the debates right now online amongst the Muslimin. It's a debate on whether you are publicly allowed

allowed to criticize the ruler, or you're publicly not allowed to criticize the ruler? Should you criticize them publicly, or you should only criticize them what? Privately. Okay. You can go online. You can YouTube it. You can YouTube criticizing the ruler publicly. Is it permissible or not? And there are speakers who have 1.4 million subscribers. 1.4 million subscribers. They say, as a rule of thumb, when you live in a land of the Muslimin and you have a ruler of the Muslimin, you should obey him, you should respect him, you should honor him, and you should not publicly criticize him, because the consequences are way bad. More than that, he says, one of the devious ideas, one of the devious ideas out there is that some of the Muslimin, when they don't live in the land of one ruler, they are living in the land of another ruler, because today Muslims have been divided into different lands. Then they think, because they are not living in the land of that ruler, then it is okay to criticize that ruler. He says, that's also a devious idea. Ajib. You know, there are many ways to shackle the voice of justice, to muzzle the voice of justice. And you find Shiaism has a theology that does not allow you to muzzle the voice of justice. Okay? It has a theology that allows you to amplify the voice of justice. Shiaism is the voice of justice. You find that one way to stop somebody from speaking out for justice is to imprison them or to kill them. Right? And there are certain countries where they imprison or kill people who protest. One way to do it is to threaten people. And we see that even in this part of the world, they may not imprison people, they may not kill people. Actually, they do imprison people. But they will dox. They will threaten. They will make an example out of somebody. You know, some of you may have heard that one of the sisters, Shi'i sisters from our community in the UK, she participated in an act whereby they went and vandalized, tried to stop some of the weapons manufacturers in the UK from supplying weapons and arms. It was a symbolic act. The damage done was not significant, right? It was a symbolic act. Okay. So then they were taken, arrested, charged, charged for terrorism-related activities, right? The jury was not even told that they're being charged for what? For terrorism, okay? And just a few days ago, they passed the sentence. I believe it's 5 years. 5 years in jail for doing what? For damaging a little bit of property. Why? Because it's meant to be an example for others not to do the same. So in some countries, they kill and they imprison. In some countries, they threaten. But what's even worse than that is when you develop a theology or an idea and you make a person think that it's their moral and theological duty and responsibility to God not to stand up for justice. Not to speak out against oppression. And Shiaism doesn't allow for that. In Shi'i thought, we have a beautiful hadith from the Holy Prophet, Hadrat Muhammad Mustafa, sallallahu alayhi wa alihi. He says, أفضل الجهاد, the best struggle, right? The best jihad, كلمة عدل عند إمام جائر, is the ability, is to speak the truth, is to speak that which is just in front of a ruler who is oppressive. Speaking truth in the face of oppression. Okay. And in fact, you find that this is what we are gathered for today. Right? We are remembering a person who not only spoke out against oppression, we are here to remember and to commemorate and to signify a person who rose against

oppression. That's how important it is to us. Every year we gather to commemorate that. Because when he left, he said, "Inni lam akhruj ashiran wala batiran wala mufsidan wala zalima." If I am rising, which is my right to rise, if I am rising, I'm not rising for glory or vanity. I'm not rising to cause corruption. I'm not rising to oppress people. Walakin kharajtu. However, if I'm rising, I'm rising لطلب الإصلاح في أمة جدي, to seek reform in the ummah and the community of my grandfather. That is Shi'i thought. Right? And Shi'i thought, it begins from the top, and it says that God is just, His expectations of us are just, and if God, who is Lord of the worlds, is just, then even the ruler and the governance that is the governance of the community, governance of the society, governance of the country, that should also be based in justice. Sallu ala Muhammad wa ali Muhammad. Allahumma salli ala Muhammad wa ali Muhammad. We take our hearts and we take our thoughts to Karbala. Tonight is going to be the first night of Muharram. It marks a period of mourning and lamentation for Aba Abdullah al-Hussein. It's important that we soften our hearts when listening to the musibah. It's important to bring down our guard. It's important that we come into a state where we are able to speak to the Imam. We're able to address the Imam, and we're able to reform ourselves. So join me in calling out to Allah subhanahu wa ta'ala for the sake of Aba Abdullah al-Hussein. Ya Aba Abdullah, Ya Hussein ibn Ali.

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One more time. يا وجيها عند الله. Ish. Crying for the Ahlul Bayt was a practice of the Ahlul Bayt. And they encouraged us in particular to cry for Aba Abdullah al-Husayn. It is narrated by Da'bal al-Khuza'i. He says, in the month of Muharram or Safar, I entered in the presence of Imam al-Ridha alayhi salam, and I saw he was seated in a very sorrowful manner. The signs of sadness could be seen on his face. But the moment he saw me, I was a sha'ir, I was a poet of the Ahlul Bayt. Look at the status of those who recited a poetry for the Ahlul Bayt. Imam said, Marhaban bi nasirina bi yadihi wa lisani. Welcome to the one who helps us with his speech and with his actions. And he said, Imam alayhi salam made me sit right next to him. And when I sat next to him, then he said to me, O Da'bal, I want you to recite some marthiya for us. I want you to recite some poetry for Aba Abdullah al-Husayn. He said to him, O Da'bal, whoever, these days are the days of sorrow and grief for us. Man baka aw abka ala musabina, whoever cries, or he makes others cry on the hardship that we faced. Wala wahidan kana ajruhu ala Allah, even if he makes them cry one tear, even if he himself cries a tear, his ajr is with Allah. The Imam

في زمرتنا أدعبال. Whoever's eyes become teary, or he makes somebody's eyes become teary on account of the musibah and hardships that we faced, may Allah raise him on the day of judgment with us. And then

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Then he said, the Imam put a curtain, and the women were asked to sit behind the curtain. And then he said, O Di'bal, Irthil Hussein, recite the Marathi of Hussein. And so

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It was the 27th day of Rajab. Aba Abdullah al-Hussein receives a message from the Wali of Medina, and he asks the Imam to pledge allegiance to Yazid. Imam alayhi salam says, "Inna ahlu baytin nubuwa." We are the household of prophethood. Wa mawdi'u ar-risala. We are the place where God's messages came. Wa mukhtalaf al-malaika. We are the places where angels descended. Imam alayhi salam introduces his family and said, "Yazid sharibul khamr, qatilun nafsil muharrama." Yazid is someone who consumes alcohol, somebody who kills the souls which are sacred. And the Imam makes his position very clear.

pledge allegiance to the one who stands with his thought. On that night, in the next few days, Imam al-Hussein made plans to leave the city of Medina. It is said he came in the middle of the night. He came in the darkness of the night to the grave of his grandfather, the Prophet of Allah, and he bid farewell to the Prophet

It was on the 27th day of Rajab when Imam al-Husayn leaves the city of Medina. But when this caravan is leaving, look at the caravan. Abu al-Fadl al-Abbas is in this caravan. Ali al-Akbar is in this caravan. Qasim ibn al-Hasan is a part of this caravan. Even Ali al-Asghar is a part of this caravan.

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0: Assalamu alaikum and welcome to the Islamic Pulse Talk Show. We're here in the studio talking about some of the theological lessons of the month of Muharram. Of course, our condolences to you wherever you are upon the months of Muharram and Safar, where we commemorate the martyrdom anniversary of His Eminence Sayyid al-Shuhada, Imam al-Husayn alayhi salam, his family members, and his companions. In order to talk a little bit about the theological lessons of the month of Muharram, we invited Sheikh Ruhullah Rouhani. Sheikh, assalamu alaikum and welcome to the Islamic Pulse Talk Show.
1: Alaykum assalam wa rahmatullahi wa barakatuhu. It's an honor and pleasure for me to be at the service of you and your respected audience, inshallah, to talk about the lessons that we can take from the holy month of Muharram.
0: Thank you, Jazakallah, so much, Sheikh Rouhani, coming out and talking about this very interesting subject, which is the theological lessons that we learn from Muharram. Of course, the theological lessons that we learn from Imam Hussein, alayhi salam. And of course, there are many and multiple theological lessons that we can learn. But if you could, limit it to one or two, inshallah, we hand it over to you in the name of Allah.
1: Yes, in the name of God, the most compassionate and merciful. In theology, we mainly and mostly talk about God, the attributes of Allah subhanahu wa ta'ala. So one of the attributes of Allah subhanahu wa ta'ala is that Allah subhanahu wa ta'ala is a kind of guide,
0: yes,
1: for the creatures, particularly for the mankind. So Allah subhanahu wa ta'ala guides us towards the right path. So by this kind of guidance, Allah subhanahu wa ta'ala help us to save ourselves against hellfire. So then the question is that how does Allah subhanahu wa ta'ala guide us?
0: Sure.
1: Does Allah subhanahu wa ta'ala directly call, for example, or communicate with us? Or no, through means, which is prophets, and then A'imma alayhi salatu wasalam, the successors of the last prophet. So here then the link or the connection between the imamate and theology will be clarified and will be understood very properly.
0: Yeah.
1: That Allah subhanahu wa ta'ala guides us through means, through revelation, through prophets. And after the last prophet, the seal of the prophets, there are imams and the successors. So one of them is Imam Hussein alayhi salatu wasalam, that we are going to inshallah talk about his role and function in the history, and particularly the role of as a guide to the ummah and also to the mankind. This is inshallah that we are going to focus on.
0: Inshallah. And so, Sheikh Rouhani, of course, imamat being a very critical and important part of the Shia madhab or the pure Muhammadan Islam, because of this idea that there it always needs to be a guide for people. There always needs to be this insani kamil or this perfect human being, which people follow, which people emulate, which people learn, you know, the right and wrongs of reality and the cosmos. So yes, please continue.
1: Yes, it's a very essential point that you mentioned, because mankind is always in need of a kind of divine guidance. Because by the experimental knowledge or experimental sciences, we cannot achieve that sort of guidance, because that kind of guidance goes beyond this natural or experimental domain of knowledge. It's something that goes beyond it. So then here we need a kind of special knowledge, a unique sort of knowledge, that is the divine knowledge, which is bestowed upon the prophets and then the imams, alayhim as-salatu was-salam. So this is the Shia theological belief that the imams has, imam alayhim as-salatu was-salam, have this kind of

0: special knowledge and divine knowledge that is transmitted to them through Prophet Muhammad sallallahu alaihi wasallam. So based on this principle, we believe that Imam Hussein alayhi salatu wasalam is the guide for the mankind, not only in his specific time, but also throughout the history, till the end of the life of this universe. Imam is like a light of guidance.
1: Yeah.
0: So in the holy month of Muharram, particularly on the day of Ashura in the battlefield of Karbala, this light was enlightened by Almighty Allah subhanahu wa ta'ala, that nowadays we see this light as a very kind of living light that guides every year, every day, millions of people. Okay, so the Shahada, the martyrdom of Abu Abdullah alayhi salatu wasalam, is exactly this guidance to the mankind. And he is the manifestation of divine guidance, Imam Hussein alayhi salatu wasalam. This is the reason that we believe in his imamate, in his leadership. His leadership is not only just limited to political leadership or social or societal leaderships. No, it goes beyond it. Because we already have these social kind of sciences, social fields of studies, even political fields of studies. Different kinds of studies, different kinds of knowledge we are provided with by these natural studies, experimental studies. When we say that we need to the Imam and to the Prophet, it means that beside this experimental knowledge, we need that specific type of knowledge that is not accessible via these experimental means.
1: Yes.
0: Because it goes beyond this natural realm and domain. That is why the Shia Muslims believe in imamate with a specific kind of definition. If non-Shia people wants to understand the role of Imam and the function of the Imam, they should study comprehensively about the principle of imamate from the perspective of the Shia scholars and the Shia Imams themselves. We shouldn't look at the imamate from the perspective that, for example, our Sunni brothers look at the Imam, just as the Imam of the congregational prayers, or just the political leaders. No, imamate goes beyond these things. It has a kind of deeper layers, batin. That batin should be revealed. Who can reveal it? Who can explain it? Not the other than the Imam. Imam himself can explain it. Because it should be explained via those special knowledge, divine knowledge, that is a gift of Allah subhanahu wa ta'ala to the Prophet, to the Lady Zahra salamullah alayha, and the 12 Imams. So by this kind of definition of the Imam, then we understand that what is the role of Imam Hussein alayhi salatu wasalam, and what is Ashura, and what is Karbala, and why is Imam Hussein very alive, we can say, living today, you know. No one is more alive as compared to Imam Hussein. Because every year, for example, in Arba'een, you see millions of people gather from across the globe to commemorate the martyrdom of this Imam. Is there anyone in nowadays world to collect or to gather millions of people from across the globe? While he himself is not alive, he is martyred. If you can find one single person, personality, not only nowadays, even in the history.
1: In all of history.
0: Exactly. This is the reason that we say Imam Hussein is a divine light. You know? It is a light that Almighty Allah subhanahu wa ta'ala himself enlightened it. Okay? So that's why no one can, no one can extinguish it. As for example, many of the Khulafa of the Amawids and Abbasids and Usmanids, they tried to extinguish it, but didn't succeed. You know, even nowadays there are many people who try to not let the people to commemorate this Aza or this Shahada and Martyrdom anniversary of Abu Abdullah, but they never succeed. It is because of that divine aspect.
1: It's interesting, Sheikh Rouhani. You know. For example, whenever I have the tawfiq and the grace and the opportunity and the blessings and the permission to be able to go to the ziyarat in Iraq, This is a very interesting point that always I have thought about, which you said that if you look at the contemporaries of the Khulafa of

0: the eras of the Imams, see where every single one of them is, and see where the Imams are in the present day. And of course, we're excluding the Jannatul Baqi and Medina, because that has been destroyed on purpose. That's a different category. But if you look at Imam Hussein alayhi salam and Yazid, you have no really information about where Yazid is.
1: Yeah.
0: And when you go and you see the shrines of Imam Hussein alayhi salam, of Abul Fadl al-Abbas,

0: category. But if you look at Imam Hussein alayhi salam and Yazid, you have no really information about where Yazid is.
1: Yeah.
0: And when you go and you see the shrines of Imam Hussein alayhi salam, of Abu al-Fadl al-Abbas alayhi salam as well, or if you go to Imam Rida alayhi salam and Ma'mun, nobody knows where Ma'mun is, Harun, al-Rashid, and these individuals, Imam Qadim alayhi salam and Harun al-Rashid, etc. It really is the Almighty Allah, as you said, who has brought these lights and increases to put out their knowledge and wisdom and their salvation.
1: Yeah, definitely. You know, same as the story of the prophets. Look at the Prophet Ibrahim alayhi salatu wasalam. Yeah. So where is Namrud now? But Ibrahim has the millions or even billions of followers.
0: Yeah.
1: Because Jewish people and Christians and also the Muslims, Sabi'ins, they are all the followers of this prophet. Yeah. So billions of people are following the Prophet Ibrahim. But where is Namrud?
0: Nobody is. Yeah. Other than the curse of the Almighty.
1: Billions of people follow and respect Musa alayhi salatu wasalam. Where is Pharaoh? Where is Pharaoh then? You know, this is the... that's why in from the Shia perspective, from the Shia theological perspective, Imam and Prophet has a very specific, very unique...
0: Very high status.
1: That the people should make this distinction between the definition that is given by the Shia theologians and the Sunnis or the other people. Because there is a big gap between these two kind of perspectives.
0: And even, the, for example, the non-Muslim perspective of leadership, of governance, because all of these are connected, right? Imamat, leadership, governance, wilaya. This is all in this one package.
1: Exactly. What does wilaya mean? You know, wilaya means that Imam is wali, not only for that specific time that he is alive, that he is living among the people. You know, wali is always wali. But khalifa, the political khalifa or political leader, is the only leader that he just rule and govern the people for that specific time. After that, nobody follows them. Nobody care about them. But Imam is different. Prophet is different. The day or the moment that they die, after their death and their martyrdom, they are still the guide, you know, that nur of Allah subhanahu wa ta'ala. That's why Imam Hussein is still Khalifa, is still Imam. I mean, practically, people follow him, people love him.
0: Yeah.
1: People actually try to exactly follow whatever is mentioned and taught to the people by this Imam. So this is a kind of divine leadership or a kind of heavenly leadership that goes beyond the realm of this natural world, this physical world, you know. That is why the link between the imamate and theology is very much clear. That Imam is the manifestation of divine guidance.
0: Yeah.
1: Allah subhanahu wa ta'ala is the guide. So how does he guide the ummah or the people or the mankind? Through revelation. Revelation is received by the prophets. And then the content of this revelation is transmitted and transformed to the imams. So imams have access to that specific knowledge, specific light. That's why they are always alive. They are always living with us, among us. And that's why we believe that Imam Mahdi alayhi salatu wasalam, even if he is not physically accessible and available, as Imam Hussein is not physically available and accessible, as Prophet Ibrahim is not physically available, as Musa alayhi salam and Muhammad sallallahu alayhi wasallam, bodily and physically they are not available, they are not accessible. But that divinely guidance that we receive through these prophets and the imams, that is important. That is that we should receive, That is that we should find, you know? Because by this physical, natural, experimental knowledge, we can never, ever achieve that knowledge, that I mean, that divine knowledge that we're discussing. So that's why this is the role of Abu Abdullah al-Husayn alayhi salatu wasalam, as waliyullah ta'ala upon this earth, as the divine guidance to the creatures, to the mankind, till the end of this world. So this is Imam, and this is Imam Hussein alayhi salatu wasalam. And this is the reason that every year millions of the people across the globe commemorate his martyrdom. You know, because they love Imam Hussein wholeheartedly. Sometimes this love is out of their control. You know, it's not something that you decide to love Imam Hussein. Once the love of Abu Abdullah alayhi salam

0: is put in your heart, then you cannot do anything. You cannot resist. You cannot forget it.
1: It's like a gift,
0: it's
1: for
0: like
1: example,
0: a gift,
1: from Allah subhanahu wa ta'ala.
0: It enlightens you from within. This is the Shia Muslims. Sometimes you see the people, the non-Muslims or the non-Shia people, sometimes when they look at the followers of Imam Hussein alayhi wa salam, particularly in these programs, gatherings that they have for Matam, for Azadari, they might see that these people are like, you know,
1: illogical,
0: to
1: say the least, or too emotional.
0: Exactly.
1: Yeah.
0: But they
1: and
0: don't know.
1: People,
0: they don't know that this love, this love that is, that their hearts is full of that love, it is something out of their control. You know, it is not something that seems to be so much rational to somebody, some people. But this is love. This is the story of love. This is the story of hope, you know. Ashaddu hubban lillah, that in the Holy Quran it is mentioned. That is why to understand the Imam, to understand the Imamate, my suggestion to the audience, the respected audience, is this, that they should study the role and the position and the status of Imam and the definition of the Imam from the viewpoint of the Imams themselves.
1: Yeah.
0: Not the enemies of the Imams. Not non-Muslims or not true scholars of the Shia teachings and doctrines, and particularly from theological perspective.
1: Jazakallah, thank you so much, Sheikh Rouhani. It's so interesting, you know, because many times there are very similar things that we have been repeating for centuries about lessons that we learned from Muharram, lessons that we learned from Imam Hussein alayhi salam. Very seldom do we kind of delve into these kind of lessons, you know, for yes, Imam Hussein alayhi salam stood against oppression, he stood against tyranny, he stood for the oppressed, he stood for the religion, he stood for, you know, the Amr bil Ma'ruf, Nahi anil Munkar, he stood for the reformation of the Ummah. These are things that we, for centuries, and unfortunately we still don't listen after centuries about these lessons, but these are different kind of lessons that are fundamentally there. Imam Hussein alayhi salam, when he stood up against Yazid, it was Imamat standing up against falsehood. It was the concept of the Imam and a very important lesson indeed. Inshallah, we hope to have you on another session. Inshallah. Of course, our condolences on the martyrdom anniversaries of Imam Hussein alayhi salam, his companions, his family members in the months of Muharram and Safar. Jazakallah, thank you so much, dear viewers, for joining us on the Islamic Pulse talk show. Our condolences to you as well upon the martyrdom anniversaries of Imam Hussein alayhi salam, his family members and his companions, and these months of Muharram and Safar where we commemorate their martyrdoms. We were just briefly speaking about one of the theological lessons that we learned from Muharram and Imam Hussein alayhi salam. Please remember us in your du'as as well as all of the oppressed across the world. That's all from us for now. Fi imanillah and assalamu alaikum wa rahmatullah.

"What is this place called?" Some replied, "Akkar." Imam Hussein said, "O God, I seek refuge to you from Akkar." He asked its name again, whereas they said, "Karbala." Tears gathered in the eyes of the Prophet's son, who said, "Karbala is a place of agony."

0: Salama informed me, Gabriel approached the Prophet while you were with me. You cried. The Prophet said, let go of my son, which I did. The Prophet then laid you on his lap. Gabriel asked, do you love him? He replied, yes. Gabriel said, your people will kill him, and I can show you the earth of that place if you'd like. Then Gabriel stretched out his wings towards Karbala and showed its land to the Prophet. Hussein then smelt the earth and said, by God, this is the same earth about which Gabriel informed the Prophet, and I will be killed on this very land. I have talked a lot about this section of insight the past year, and even before it. Others have also spoken a lot about it. I've even seen some of the youth doing good work on it. One must acquire insight. What does it mean to acquire insight? And how is one to acquire it? The insight which is necessary in various incidents, also as insisted on by narrations and the words of the Commander of the Believer, is to reflect on which happens in one's surroundings and presence. It is to try not to pass by the incidents in a superficial and amateur manner. It is to reflect. It is to do ittibar, as stated by the Commander of the Believers himself. The following is from the Sermon 153 of the Commander of Believers in Nahjul Balagha. Insightful is one who hears, who doesn't close his ears on sounds, and reflects after having heard. It's not possible to reject or accept that which is heard per se. One must think. Nadhara means to look. It means not to close one's eyes. The lack of many who slipped was in moments of blindness, by not looking, by closing their eyes on clear matters. One must look, and when looking, one will then see. There are many times that we aren't even prepared to look at things. If we want to acquire insight, then we have to open our eyes and see. It isn't difficult to acquire insight. Everyone is capable of acquiring it. Young Muslims must prepare themselves, gear themselves up, trust in God and in their path towards development. Ask God for aid and go forth with insight. God willing, you will reach all the ideals and wishes that this revolution and Islam have depicted. Hur Riyahi grabbed for the bridle of his horse and asked one of his tribesmen, have you watered your horse? The tribesman said no, thinking that Hur was after an excuse to avoid joining the war. Hur mounted the horse with the pretension of wanting to water it and slowly rode away from the camp of Umar ibn Sa'd. One of Umar ibn Sa'd's forces asked, what are you up to, Hur? Do you plan to attack Hussein's camp? He didn't answer him. He acted in a strange manner and his body was shaking. The same soldier said, I'd never seen you fearing and shaking in war. By God, if I'd be asked about the most courageous man in Kufa, I would have mentioned you. Why are you acting like this? Hur said, I see myself between paradise and hellfire. And by God, even if I'm cut to pieces and burnt, I will not trade anything for paradise. He then galloped away towards the small forces of Imam Hussein and towards paradise.
1: چه سفیر است که دل بال زنان می آید چه پیامی است چرا موج گمان می آید چه شکار است چرا بانگ کمان می آید.

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